say nothing like you in all the world. You have my worship. Man, make sure your prayer is just super genuine and real and from right where you're at as you share with your King. May God get all the glory. Take time to breathe in and breathe out and pray to your King with praise, with celebration, with confession and apology, with repentance. Lord, I'm done with this. God, I'm ready to run with you. May you get all the praise, okay? Be consistent in prayer. He says, contribute to the needs of the saints and show hospitality. Contribute to the needs of the saints and show hospitality. Be willing to care for those around you. See a need and take care of it. Please hear me. Don't see a need and take care of it so that somebody else will see you taking care of a need and then somehow you are known for being that person. Like, it's not about you getting your name up in lights. Everybody say, not that. Caring for somebody, maybe it's even keeping it dead silent, but you love them, you care for them, you reach out for them, or reach out to them. With all you've got, being kind in the moment, being able to celebrate Christ as number one. Again, remember last week we talked about being able to celebrate and say thanks, praise be to God, right? When somebody says, thank you so much for the giving that you did and, you know, making sure that that goes back to Christ pretty quick. Absolutely, man. We love you. Praise God. Amen. May God get all the glory. Love how he provides into all of our lives. It's all for him, right? May we contribute to the needs of the saints. May we give in a variety of ways. May we give beyond these church walls. May we be those who are showing hospitality and being kind in what we do, being able to be a light in a dark world, being able to be a part of an impact group and care for the people in your group, to pray for them, to go out with them, to spend time with them, to be able to learn with them and grow with them. And may we be a church that is rallied together about oneness. May it be all about our King. And it changes lives. It shapes souls in huge ways. You talking to someone, you being able to connect with them, you being able to care, and I'm telling you, you have no idea how far that might take them on a journey where God's love starts pouring through their life and helping change their soul. May God get all the glory. So simple question. So how are you doing at loving with brotherly love? How are you doing at being willing to reach out even when you're a little uncomfortable for that? How are you doing at serving faithfully and letting God begin to move in your life? Men, may we go after honoring our King as we honor one another. And all of God's people said, amen. Point number two. Love even those who hurt or persecute you. Love even those who hurt or persecute you. As we started this love series, I've had several different people come up front and say, well, I get that we love the saints. I get that we love the church. But what about those who are like persecuting me, pressing on me? What about my enemies? What do I do? And it's pretty clear here. Bless those who curse you. Bless and do not curse. He's like, look, man, don't bring back at them what they're bringing on you. If there's a cursing coming from them, your job is to be able to bless, to honor, to be able to pray for them. Yes, to be able to love them even in the midst of it. It's a huge deal that we grasp that caring for an enemy can actually bring them along a journey to meeting Jesus Christ. It says, rejoice with those who rejoice and weep with those who weep. May we have a sense of what's going on in the room. I cannot say this big enough. One of the biggest, most loving things you can do is before you start to tell stories about yourself, you figure out where they may be at in life.
How hard is their day right now? What tragedy are they going through that you never knew about? And maybe you can tell by a little bit of the look on the face or the countenance, the overall disposition of what they're showing. Just being able to hear and be a little sensitive to where they're at. And it goes a long way for you to first be able to read the room. That's how we weep with those who weep and rejoice with those who rejoice. We figure out, they're rejoicing, man. They're pretty celebratory right now. And you're like, hey, man, you seem pretty up. What's going on? And they share with you a little bit. And you're like, that's awesome, man. That is so great. What's going on in your family or the graduation that just took place or this new job you have? Do you see how easy it is to just read the room a little and jump on board with, right? Or maybe you can tell they're a little bit more hurting and it's, how's it going? It's going. Man, is there anything I can pray for you? Love you. I'm just telling you, even that small moment can mean the world to somebody who's going through a tough heartache. Take a moment, read the room. Weep with those who weep, rejoice with those who rejoice. It says, live in harmony with one another. I love that statement, harmony. Man, we got some great vocalists up here all the time. And the ability for these guys to harmonize, like the musical statement of harmony, is that one note being sung by one person and a note being sung by another person, they resonate together in this sweet-sounding way, right? The call for us as a church is that we in our lives resonate together in a sweet-sounding way. May we live in harmony. May we live in an awareness and an alignment with each other. When one's hurting, we're all hurting. We can be celebrating together along the way as well. May God get all the praise. Man, make sure you allow the other person's condition to actually impact what you're going to be talking about next. Be able to care along the journey, right? It's a huge deal. I just wrote this down. The church needs to live like a well-trained choir. All voices making a beautiful song together. Together. Everybody just say together. May we be that church on fire for Christ and living practically for Him and loving those around us. He says, do not be haughty, but associate with the lowly. Like, don't think you're so great that you just don't need to hang around other people. Don't let your view of someone stop you from loving them. Be careful. Love well, right? Haughty is a pride that starts to spill out in you blowing people off. He's like, don't do that. Don't be that. He says, never be wise in your own sight. By the way, newsflash, just so you know, when we proclaim ourselves to be wise, we just tipped them off that we're not wise. We get that, right? Wise is not something you self-proclaim. Wisdom is something that comes as others see you living life and navigating the waters and avoiding the brick wall at 100 miles an hour and seeing what God is doing. Man, wisdom is recognized by the outsiders, not called out by the one who's supposed to have it, okay? So live well, live wisely. Let others be able to see it in you, and if they do see it in you, praise God, man. Love that God gets the glory as we live for Him, right? Never be wise in your own sight. And then he says, repay no one evil for evil, but give thought to what is honorable in the sight of all. Look, man, when somebody hurts you, when somebody stings you, don't seek to humiliate them. That's fighting. That's tearing down. That's Satan's goal, is divisiveness and destruction within the church, within the world. And be careful, our job is not to tear down. May we honor, may we respect.
Yes, even our enemy does say that. We're going to talk about that in just a second at the end here. But may we absolutely show an honor and a respect. Please hear me. If we start to take in our enemy and the things they do to us, and we start trying to get back and get even, I'm just telling you, it lets bitterness well up. Bitterness just takes over. If we start walking around saying, I can't believe they said that to me, you know what I'm going to do? This is what I said to them in front of other people. I tore them down, and the bitterness just starts raging. Be careful. It may feel good in the moment. It's not going to actually foster love in the heart. It's going to distance you from this person and from your Lord in the moment as you distance from his love. So I just want to say this. So how do we handle an enemy versus a friend? And I've said this before, but let's just make sure we get two very distinct words out there, okay? There is friends, and then there is ministry. And those are two very different words, all right? Friends and ministry. Friendship. This is somebody who trusts Christ. This is somebody who's loving the Lord. They're walking with him. You can trust this person. They don't seek to hurt and tear down. They're seeking to build up. This is a mature friend in Christ. That's a friend. Be careful who you call friend. We call friend the one who is absolutely loving the Lord and will love you. You're better off for being with them. I just wrote this down, Proverbs 27:6. Faithful are the wounds of a friend. Man, you're better off because you know him. You're not hurting, bleeding, and worse off. That's not a good friend. Right? Faithful are the wounds of a friend, but it does say right after it, profuse are the kisses of an enemy. Don't measure friendship by how much they encourage and suck up to you. Say kind words to you all the time, but then behind your back are looking to tear down. Be careful. Friendship. We need to choose those who are wise in following Christ. They're absolutely pouring into your life. You're better off for it. Doesn't mean they're not saying hard words, but you're better off for it in knowing them and in knowing the Lord. Together, that's friendship. Ministry is everybody else. Right? Notice it doesn't say hate your enemy. It says, don't curse them, bless them. It says to encourage, to honor them. You're doing ministry there. Please hear me. What's the difference between friendship and ministry? Here's the difference. In ministry, you're not leaning on them. You're not counting on them to give you something back, period, ever. You are giving out from what God is pouring into you. Ministry, it goes out. Friendship, it's shared back and forth. If you look to take and receive from an enemy, you'll be torn down. Ministry, kindness, gentleness, honor, blessing to everyone. Friendship, you're trusting and depending and counting on them and even receiving from them, and you're better off for it. Does that make sense? Does that make sense? Friendship versus ministry, be super careful, okay? All right, enough said on that. As we bring it here to a close, kind of run into a close, he says, if possible, I love, Paul's like, look, man, just be kind to your enemy. All right. If possible, he says, if possible, as far as it depends on you, live peaceably with all. I know I'm asking you to do some things where certain people won't be that easy to live with, right? But live peaceably with all. If possible, you do everything you can to be honoring and kind and blessing and encouraging along the way, all right? He says, beloved, never avenge yourselves, but leave it to the wrath of God, for it is written, vengeance is mine, I will repay, says the Lord. This is Deuteronomy 32, verse 35. Deuteronomy 32, verse 35, and God's like, just so you know, I've got it. I'm going to be covering it. I am sitting as judge. Don't worry, you don't have to avenge. The word avenge means to execute justice, to give what they deserve. He's like, don't you be trying to execute justice. Hang on. God will stand against sin
That's what his wrath is. Just hang on. God's got it, right? So he says, the Lord will do it. The Lord will handle it. He says, to the contrary, like instead of trying to avenge, instead of being judge, if your enemy is hungry, feed him. If he is thirsty, give him something to drink. Care for him. Care for the physical needs, even caring for the spiritual needs along the way. Care for him. Remember, this is ministry. You're not dependent friendship in that moment, but ministry, you're caring.

popular. And so you spend a bunch of money, you know, tricking that thing out. And you got the massive wheels and tires on it. And you pull it into a gas station. Someone comes up to you and says, man, that thing is so cool. You do a lot of four-wheeling. Are you kidding? You know how much money I have in this thing? In fact, I'm just on my way to the car wash because I got a speck of dirt on it. You know, you buy these amazing vehicles that are designed for performance and you never use them. It's all show and no go. That's how a lot of people are when it comes to faith. They talk about it, but they don't put it into action. Listen, faith is belief plus action.

0: It's a weekly time of encouragement and inspiration. And as we continue to look at faith today, Pastor Greg shares this story.
1: Now we're going to talk about a woman who had great faith. She was not raised a Jew in this covenant relationship with the Lord. In fact, this was a sinful woman living in a pagan country who had a great need. But she rallied with amazing faith, and her faith was so dramatic, Jesus commended her. And he says in Matthew 15, 28, "O woman, great is your faith." Now think about that for a moment. Jesus, needless to say, was an expert on the topic of faith. He had seen the faith of all of his followers from the beginning of human time, from Abraham to Moses, from Sarah to Ruth, from Elijah to Elisha, from Peter to John. Yet he singles this woman out. He elevates her and he says, "Great is your faith." So he wants us to learn from her persistent faith. A little background on her. This lady had a daughter who became demon possessed. So this mother decided if she could have a personal audience with Jesus, her problem would be solved. She would not be deterred. She would not be discouraged. She would not be stopped. She was the mother who would not give up. So let's learn about her faith. Matthew 15, verse 21. "Then Jesus went out from there and departed to the region of Tyre and Sidon. Behold, a woman of Canaan came to him from that region and cried out to him, 'Have mercy on me, O Lord, Son of David, my daughter is severely demon possessed.' He answered her not a word. And his disciples came and urged him, saying, 'Send her away, for she cries out after us.' And Jesus answered, 'I was not sent except to the lost sheep of the house of Israel.' Then she came and worshiped him, saying, 'Lord, help me.' And he answered and said, 'It's not good to take the children's bread and throw it to the little dogs.' And she said, 'Oh, yes, Lord, but even the little dogs eat the crumbs that fall from the master's table.' Jesus answered and said to her, 'O woman, great is your faith. Let it be to you as you desire.' And her daughter was healed from that very hour." Why was this woman's prayer answered? Because of her persistence, tenacity, and commitment. When the door is shut in her face, she just knocks at it harder. She's not going to give up. She's not going to back down. And I want to say to you, don't ever give up praying for your children. This woman called on Jesus. What if she had not called on him? What if she had stayed home that day? Would her child have been delivered? Doubtful. Probably would not have. But she sought out Jesus. She called out to him, and he heard her, and he answered her. And if you will call out to the Lord, he will answer you as well.

0: 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And I'm David James, music from Mercy Me and Jeremy Camp. Coming up.
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0: Well, happy Mother's Day weekend. Pastor Greg and I are so grateful you're with us today for Refresh.

0: Thank you for joining us today for Refresh with Pastor Greg Laurie. I'm David James. Do you ever get discouraged when your prayers aren't answered as quickly as you'd like? I do. I'm in that camp with you. Pastor Greg has some encouragement.
1: Have you ever called out to someone for help and they didn't answer you? Let me restate the question. Have you ever gone into a restaurant, tried to find a server? Why is it that it seems like Jesus doesn't answer us sometimes? You've prayed and you've asked God for something and he hasn't given it to you. You've prayed for months, for years, and it hasn't happened and you're wondering why. The hardest response is no response at all. Here's the thing. Sometimes the reason you don't get the answer as quickly as you would like is because a spiritual battle is raging that you know nothing about. A spiritual battle is raging. In Daniel chapter 10 is the story of the prophet praying. And an angel was dispatched with an answer for his prayer. And as the angel was on his way to Daniel, he was overcome by a powerful fallen angel, demonic power, identified as the Prince of Persia. So God dispatches a mega angel, Michael the Archangel, to free up the other angel, who then brings the answer to the prayer of Daniel. That's an amazing story. So, you know, we're praying. We don't know what's going on behind the scenes. There's a supernatural world coexisting with our natural world. This invisible supernatural world is the world of God and Satan. It's the world of angels and demons. So sometimes your prayers may not be answered as quickly as you would like because a battle is going on behind the scenes, so don't give up. Number two, your prayer may not be answered because there's unconfessed sin in your life. Psalm 66:18 says, if I had not confessed the sin in my heart, the Lord would not have listened. It's a good thing to pray periodically, Lord, is there anything in my life that is not pleasing to you? The psalmist said, search me, O God, and try my thoughts and know my heart and see if there be any wicked way in me, any offensive way in me. Lord, he's saying, if there's something in my life that displeases you, show me what it is. Now, right now, as I'm saying this, is something popping into your mind? Why don't you share what it is, sir? Okay. But no, seriously, is something right now, boom, there it is. Yeah, this is something I did and I never repented of it. I never asked God to forgive me for this. You need to deal with that. See, Lord, that was a sin. I'm sorry for that. Forgive me of that. Have you done that yet?

0: We won't be shaken. Building 429, it's Mother's Day weekend here on Refresh. Happy Mother's Day weekend, moms. And one of the ways we're able to bring you this program each week is through the support of listeners just like you. And Pastor Greg, today's Refresh program made possible by someone we may never meet.
1: Yes.
0: You know, it was their partnership that covered the cost of broadcasting. And we're looking for other partners right now to help with next week's needs. And the week after that, aren't we?
1: Yeah, you know, when you go out and get a lot of media today, you pay a price. You have to pay to download it, or you have to pay to stream it, or you have to pay a fee to subscribe to the site that lets you watch certain videos, right? And we don't do any of that. We just offer it free of charge. You know, the Bible says, freely you have received, freely give. And that's what we do every single day. But there are expenses, and there are considerable expenses to do what we do. And so I'm going to ask people out there to help us do what we do and continue to offer it free of charge to whoever would want to hear it. You know, the Bible says, whosoever will, let him come and drink of the water of life freely. We don't want to put a barrier in front of any person to hear the gospel and to hear the teaching of the word of God. So when you give to us, you help us to do that. Over and over again, day after day, month after month, year after year. And we have so many stories of lives that have been changed for time and eternity as a result of your faithful giving. So help us to continue to offer the gospel freely to people by investing. Dave, tell them how they can become a harvest partner.
0: 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I'm David James. Look, we all know the importance of putting first things first, right? We have to order our priorities. Pastor Greg points out the interesting way Jesus explained that concept.
1: Look at Mark chapter 8, verse 34. Jesus said this, "Whoever wants to be my disciple must deny themselves and take up their cross and follow me. For whoever seeks to save his life will lose it. And whoever loses their life for me and the gospel will save it. What good is it for someone to gain the whole world and yet forfeit their soul?" Here's what the Lord is effectively saying. If you'll get your priorities in order, if you'll deny yourself and take up the cross, you will find fulfillment in life. Listen, there's nothing wrong with wanting to be happy. And God is really telling you how to be happy. But it's not by chasing happiness. As one person said, the pursuit of happiness is one of the least happy things a person can do. So you don't find happiness by pursuing it. You find it by putting God first in your life and following him. This is contrary to our narcissistic culture of today, our selfie culture. Selfish people are unhappy people. Now, studies have confirmed this. Research has shown this is true. Now, you can get a momentary burst of what we might call a temporary happiness by doing something selfish. In other words, just catering to yourself. You know, they talk about when people shop, that there's a certain euphoria that they can get buying something. They call it retail therapy, right? You get sort of a rush. Oh, I got this thing. But then, you know, you get it home and you wear it once and you're not as excited by that thing. And so experts say that basically selfish people are unhappy and selfish people are happy. One expert said selfish acts bring you happiness, but only in the short term. But selfish happiness fades quickly and then drives you to more selfish behavior. On the other hand, selfless acts bring happiness. You know this from experience. When you've done something for someone else, you put the needs of another person before your own. And after you did that thing, you experience this happiness. And that's really what Jesus is saying. Look, instead of loving yourself and being obsessed with yourself, deny yourself. And if you will lose your life, you will find your life. Listen, as I said earlier, there's nothing wrong with wanting to be happy. God wants you to be happy. He's even described in Scripture as the happy God. But go about it in the right way. And don't chase after your desires. Put His will above your own. And as you lose your life, you will find your life by following Jesus Christ. And one day you'll look back on your life and realize it was all worth it.

0: Until you love this dead man back to life. Jeremy Camp on Refresh with Pastor Greg Laurie. Look, we're all dead in our sins until we find new life in Christ. 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
1: Heard a story about a guy who had just died, and he arrived in heaven at the pearly gates. Of course, he was met by Peter, who was searching the book of life for this man's name. And with furrowed brow, Peter said, "Buddy, I can't find your name here. If you can show me one thing you did on earth that was good, I'll let you into heaven." Clearly, this is not a true story, nor is this theologically correct. "If I can find one good thing you did on earth, I'll let you into heaven," Peter said. The man said, "Oh, I just thought of one. I was driving down the highway, and I see this woman's car is broken, and she's surrounded by a bunch of outlaw bikers. She's clearly in danger, so I pull my car over," the guy says. "I jump out of my car, I get my tire iron out of the trunk, and I run right into the middle of the group, stand in front of the woman, and I said to all of them, 'If you want to get to her, you have to come through me first.' And to make my point," the guy says, "I hit the biggest biker over the head with my tire iron." Peter was impressed. "Wow, we don't have any record of this. That's amazing. When did this happen?" The guy said, "Like 3 minutes ago." So you get the idea. It's like, before you know it, you can pass from this life to the next one. But I want to make sure that we are all prepared for heaven, because heaven is a prepared place for prepared people. Jesus said, "I go to prepare a place for you." You know, generally, most people believe in the afterlife. A fascinating study was recently done internationally, and it revealed that of 23 countries where people were polled, that 51% of the people polled believe there is an afterlife and that there is a God. That's from all around the world. Now, when you poll Americans, the numbers go much higher. 76% of Americans believe in heaven, and 71% believe it's an actual place. And according to Scripture, death for the Christian is not the end. It is merely a transition. You've all heard that famous statement made by General Douglas MacArthur. And that statement was, "Old soldiers never die. They just fade away." Well, I would add a new statement: old Christians never die. They just move away. We move to a different place. We move to a better place. Yes, the body dies, but the soul lives on. And Jesus said, "I am the resurrection and the life. He that believes in me, though he were dead, yet shall he live. And whosoever lives and believes in me shall never die." Then he followed that up with this question: "Do you believe this?" Listen to this. You don't go to heaven to find Christ. You go to Christ to find heaven.

0: home, our real home, is in heaven with Jesus. Chris Tomlin on Refresh with Pastor Greg Laurie. But what if you're not sure you're headed there when you die? Pastor Greg, are you able to explain to someone listening right now what they need to do to have that assurance?
1: I'd be delighted to. Listen, if you would like to accept Jesus Christ into your life right now, and by that I mean if you would like your sin forgiven and have the assurance that you will go to heaven when you die, would you pray this prayer with me? Lord Jesus, I know that I'm a sinner, but I thank you for dying on the cross for my sin and rising again from the dead. I'm sorry for my sin, Lord, and I turn from it now, and I put my faith in you to be my Savior, my Lord, my God, and my friend. Thank you for loving me and calling me and accepting me. In Jesus' name I pray, amen. Listen, if you just prayed that prayer in a minute, I want you to know on the authority of God's word that Jesus Christ has just come to take residence in your heart. The Bible says, these things we write to you that believe in the name of the Son of God, that you may know that you have eternal life. Listen, we want to send you some resources that will help you grow spiritually. So here's Dave with some details. And let me say, God bless you and welcome to the family of God.
0: Yes. Welcome. 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
2: More than a month in, it's not surprising to see the weekend box office and theater counts dropping. But A Great Awakening has had a pretty good run, and in many markets still had multiple theaters this past weekend. At the end of April, it held more than half the original theaters, and the film topped $7.5 million. The film created some buzz. I personally had a lot of conversations about the film in various places and received more emails than normal as well. With so much discussion, why didn't the film take off? I've never claimed to be the expert, but for one thing, I believe the opening weekend selection hurt. I understand their desire to take advantage of the U.S. history in the film and our country's 250th birthday while avoiding interfering with the 4th of July. But why not early May, late April? A Great Awakening opened Easter weekend, one of the busiest filled weekends on the Christian calendar.
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3: Good evening. Let's take a look at our Central Illinois weather forecast on WBNH Good News Radio. Right now, we have clear skies, a temperature of 67, and wind at zero. Clear skies tonight with a very light wind, and look for the low to be 45. Tomorrow morning, there will be sunshine with the temperature reaching 63 and a light breeze around 5 miles per hour coming out of the north. Sunny in the afternoon and evening with a high of 71. Tuesday will have a high of 79 and a variety of some sun and light sprinkles.
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let's look at a few tips for moms on the practical side of things. 1. Seek out and develop faith-based friendships with other moms. Perhaps there are groups at your church you could join. So much of what I learned as a young mom was from other mothers who had children a little older than mine. We were sort of navigating the parenting waters at the same time, and sharing fellowship with them was extremely helpful. And actually, as an older mom, I found that fellowship with other Christian women was priceless. Those who had already walked through the empty nest syndrome, learned how to be a good mother-in-law, dealt with all the facets of grandparenting, and lived to tell about it. 2, there are also lots of good books and videos out there that help with the challenges that various stages of motherhood bring. Make use of these resources. Often churches offer parenting classes or seminars and conferences dealing with parenting. Usually these are excellent and well worth the time and money invested in them. 3, lastly, I would offer this. Resist comparing yourself to other moms. Avoid going to Pinterest to see what wonderful costumes you could have made, or what great party ideas you could have done, or what terrific meals you could have fixed. By the way, your kids can exist on mac and cheese, and I know several successful adults who live today to prove it. Just be the mom God created you to be, and not a copy of someone else. Remember, you were fearfully and wonderfully made. You were created in His image. He knew you before He formed you in your mother's womb. You did not take God by surprise. Yes, you can certainly learn from others, but don't go around judging yourself and feeling less than. Just ask God to help you be the best you that you can be.

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1: Did you know that God wants to speak to you? In fact, he wants to go way beyond speaking to you. 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You want to know how? That's the topic today. Stay with me.
0: You know, if we're being honest, most of us have a working definition of faith that's safe, manageable, something that fits neatly inside our comfort zone. But on this weekend edition of Living on the Edge, Chip Ingram takes us inside one of Scripture's most gripping moments, a man with everything to lose, stepping out on nothing but the call of God. That's what a radical step of faith actually looks like. 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
1: Let me give you three keys to developing an authentic, genuine, broken spirit so that when the God who made and created all that there is looks inside your heart, will say, this person has a dislocated heart, and number two, they have a broken spirit. Number one, it begins with a restored view of God. We're going to learn key number one. Number two, that will lead to an accurate assessment of yourself, and later we'll learn it'll cause your agenda of your life to get aligned with God's agenda and his purposes. You say, well, where do you get that? We get it from Nehemiah again. Now imagine, he's living in the lap of luxury, right? You know, he's got his nice chariot, his nice clothes, but he's heard about this. He's got a dislocated heart, and it says he prayed and fasted for 3 months, we'll learn. He says, when I heard these things, I sat down and I wept for some days and I mourned and fasted and prayed before the God of heaven. Then I said, there's his actual prayer. Oh, Lord, God of heaven, the great and awesome God who keeps his covenant of love with those who love him and obey his commands. Here's the request. Let your ear be attentive and your eyes open to hear the prayer of your servant is praying before you. Notice the intensity. And notice the high view of God, Yahweh, creator, powerful, fearful, holy, loyal, loving God. Here's what you need to understand. We all have issues and problems, right? See, you either have really big problems and a really small God, or you have a very big God and very small problems. There's only two options. Nehemiah saw a huge problem. He had a dislocated heart, and he had God-centered prayers. And it starts by beginning to get a high view of God, a view of his majesty, his power, his wisdom, his love, his justice, and his holiness. I love what Tozer says. I've read probably a chapter of this book. The first 15 years I was a Christian, probably every day, and then I kind of cut back to maybe a chapter once a week because it's just about, it's a tiny book called The Knowledge of the Holy, and it's just about God. What's God like? Tozer writes, modern Christianity is simply not producing the kind of Christian who can appreciate, or experience the life in the Spirit. The words in Scripture, be still and know that I'm God, mean next to nothing to the self-confident, bustling worshiper in the middle period of this century. But the alarming thing is that our gains are mostly external. And our losses are wholly internal. And since it is the quality of our religion that is affected by internal conditions, it may be that our supposed gains are but losses spread over a wider field. We've never had more TV, never more video, never more mega churches, never more presence. Christianity has never had, quote, the external affluence and influence. But all the while, the quality of the kind of Christians we've been producing over the last 50 to 70 years are less and less and less like Jesus. They're less holy and they're less loving and they have less faith. And in the name of Jesus, we've sought personal peace and prosperity, and the average gospel going out in many parts of the world is Jesus is your self-help buddy and life is really about you. Now make my life work out. And if I ever get cancer or my marriage is in trouble or my kids have a problem or I have a financial dip, hey God, what's the deal? Who do you think you are? Don't you understand I'm the center of the universe? Tozer goes on to say, what comes into our minds when we think about God is the most important thing about us. I put a little passage there. It's Isaiah chapter 6, because the way you get a high view of God is becoming a worshiper. I will tell you this, having done this, You can become a Bible student and read the Bible a lot, which is very important. You can go to a small group. And all those things are helpful. But if you are not a person that takes the Word of God as your prayer book and begin to worship God for who He is, the connection of all this intellectual stuff you're putting in your brain will never go into your heart so that you can really trust Him when it's difficult. That happens by worshiping. That's when you sit quietly in a room and you sing to God. That's when you adore Him and praise Him and thank Him and honor Him. And you're not trying to get anything done. And you're not looking at your watch. And you open your eyes and you look at things that are beautiful. And you thank God for what He's made and who He is. And you cry out, "Holy, holy, holy is the Lord God Almighty. Heaven and earth is full of your glory." And you begin to rapture in the presence of the power and the majesty and the love of God. Worshippers, and in worship, we get a high view of God. And when that happens, you'll notice as you read in that Isaiah passage, there's worship and there's angels, and the train of the robe, it was about His majesty and His power, fills this temple. And Isaiah, this prophet, has this amazing experience. And when he sees God high and lifted up and holy, then he says, "Woe is me, for I am a man of unclean lips among a people of unclean lips." And I would suggest that the average Christian thinks your lips are pretty clean, we're doing okay, and God, I just need a little help to get through the day so that you can help me fulfill my agenda for my world, my family, my singleness, my job, and here's what I'd like you to do for me today. And therefore, you don't have deep experiences of repentance. You don't have times of realizing, wow, how have I drifted? How have I become so critical? How did my motives slip into being so performance-oriented? Why am I so short with my kids? Why is it that what I really care about, and I'm so upset because the stock went from here to here, I thought I had an eternal perspective. Why are certain things eating me up inside because I can't control them? Those are evidences. And God says, and Isaiah responds, "Woe is me." See, when you get a high view of God, you'll get a recalibrated view of yourself. Notice it's not just Isaiah. It's Nehemiah. It's every character I can find in the Old or New Testament. So notice his response. He says, "I confess the sins, we Israelites." Notice it's first person. You know, if I was this guy, I mean, I hope I would do better. But if I was Nehemiah, I'd be looking at this bad situation and I'd pray for a while and say, "You know what? All those people messed up. Why did they mess up? They're worshiping idols and they've done this and they've done that. And if they would shape up and..." But he doesn't. He realizes he's a part of it. I confess the sins we Israelites, including myself and my father's house, have committed against you. We have acted very wickedly towards you. We have not obeyed the commands, decrees, and laws that you gave your servant Moses. No excuses, no ducking, no blame shifting, no, "Well, you know, Lord, I came from a very difficult family. You know, circumstances have been really rough on me. You just don't understand what I've been through." He just owns it. And he not only owns it for himself, he owns it for his father's house, he owns it for the nation, and he repents. The mark of a high view of God are prayers that are God-centered. And the mark of prayers that have genuine repentance and confession are gut-wrenchingly honest prayers. My personal struggle, we don't want to do therapy for me, but I'll just give you a quick highlight. My personal struggle in prayer goes something like this. When I draw near to God, I see stuff about me I don't like. Okay? So when I see stuff about me I don't like, I have to face that or I have to run. And so the difficulty in praying for significant, quiet, in-depth times is the reality that if I really get honest, I'm going to see some things about my motives. I'm going to see some things about me that aren't that pleasant. And what that does is everything in me then, well, I'll pray later. I'll pray deeper later. And what I find is when I'm having my most intimate times with God, there's a practice of not only worship, but a practice of asking him to search my heart and sitting quietly and letting him bring not general feelings like you're a terrible dad, you're a terrible pastor, you're selfish, no good. That's the enemy. That's called condemnation. No, it's more like, you know what? What have you been thinking about for the first 4 hours today? When you were in that conversation, you know, your voice got kind of this way and that way because you were just frustrated. You didn't really care about them. And when that person came up afterwards, when you were tired, you were kind of looking at them, but you were just glazed over. You didn't care. God, I'm sorry. Or Ingram, your priorities are out of whack. You're trying to do too much in too many different directions. And you know what? This is what you need to do. And you know the only avenue? It's not try harder. It's repent.
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1: Ask forgiveness. It's, quote, get right. If you don't know how to do that, I've given you a passage to work, and it's James 4, 7 to 10. And it's the clearest, best repentance passage I know of in all of Scripture. And it gives you a very clear model. It says, submit, therefore, to God. When you repent, the first thing you need to do is realize you quit trying to run everything. It's back to the all-in. It's back to the surrender. Submit, therefore, to God. And then once you do that, you get a lot of opposition. Then it says, resist the devil, and he'll flee from you. Then you take a positive step. Draw near to God. Promise he'll draw near to you. And as you draw near to God, maybe that's getting back in the Bible. Maybe it's getting back connected to a small group. Maybe it's having an honest conversation. Drawing near to God, maybe you go ask for forgiveness for someone. But you draw near to God, he'll draw near to you. And as he does, then he'll show you stuff. Cleanse your hands, you sinners. Purify your hearts, you double-minded. See, he'll tell you about some actions and about some attitudes. And then he talks about mourning and turn your laughter. And the idea, it's not that we shouldn't be happy and laugh. The words in the New Testament have to do with this sort of self-sufficient living for my pleasure and not really owning at the level and the depth that, you know, I'm really living a self-centered life. Will you forgive me? And you mourn and you grieve. Just like when you hurt someone's feelings and you really tell them you're sorry and you really mean it. That's what he's talking about. So an accurate view of a broken spirit happens with the restored view of God that leads to an accurate view of myself. A restored view of God requires me to become a worshiper on a regular basis. An accurate view of myself demands repentance and confession. And then notice what happens. When you're really clean, when you're not, a lot of us pray like this, oh God, please do this, oh God, please do this, I wonder if he will. Oh God, please do this, maybe, maybe, maybe, I doubt it, please, please, please, yeah, yeah, yeah. If this would happen, this would happen, I promise. And we're doing, no. When you see God for who he is, and you watch this all through Scripture, and when you're around people that God uses greatly, you'll find this in their life, they get an accurate view of themselves, and when they repent and they know they're clean, they kind of come in the presence of God with boldness and clarity, like the Hebrews passage. Therefore, come boldly before the throne of grace to find mercy in your time of need. For you have a great high priest who's blazed the trail and the pioneer and says, you come in. What do you need? And you listen to this man pray. The broken spirit results in a renewed commitment to fulfill God's agenda. And so he's a new man. He's cleansed. He knows he's blown it. He sees God's on the throne. There's a big problem and he can't solve it, but he's going to ask. And he's going to quote parts of Deuteronomy 30 and Exodus 32. And he's going to say, God, I'm going to remind you of some promises you made. He says, remember the instruction you gave your servant Moses saying, if you are unfaithful, I will scatter you among the nations. Remember God? Remember you said that? Well, we were unfaithful and we're scattered. That one's been fulfilled. But remember the second half of it. But if you return to me and obey my commands, then even if your exiled people are on the farthest horizons, I will gather them from there and I'll bring them to this place, Jerusalem, the place I have chosen as a dwelling for my name. See, when you start to have a broken spirit, you pray God-centered prayers, gut-wrenchingly honest prayers, and then they're not hopeful prayers, they're promise-centered prayers. You begin to realize, you know, God has some promises about your finances. God has some promises about your marriage. God has some promises about when you're stuck and you're depressed. God has some promises. And you take his word and you say, I actually believe it's true. I don't feel it, but I believe it's true. And I'm going to pray and claim the promises of God. That's faith. And so notice his prayer. And notice the focus. He reminds God and it turns to intercession. He says, he looks at this bad situation. And it's not like, well, you know, I'm pretty wealthy and I'm affluent and I've got a good position. I guess I'll really rev it up and make something happen. That's not what he prays. See, he let God work in him before he worked through him. These are your servants and your people whom you redeem by your great strength and your mighty hand. Where's the focus? Your. Oh, Lord, let your ear be attentive to the prayer of this, your servant, and to the prayer of your servants. Notice the small group who delight in revering your name. And then over this 3 months of praying, Nehemiah went from someone who prayed and was asking, God, I don't know my part in your plan. I don't know my divine design. I don't know my gifts, and I don't know in this time of history exactly what you want me to do. But at the end of 3 months, he realized God showed him that he had the gift of leadership and that God wanted him to take his leadership skills and go back and head up the rebuilding project. And so he's going to go. He'll take a radical step of faith. He's going to get in front of this king, and he's going to act like he's really sad. And what he knew was, in that culture, if you act like you're sad in front of the king, you have two options. Option one, hey, what are you sad about? How can I help you out? Option two, that's illegal. Kill him. Get rid of him. I know. So he realized he was willing to put his life on the line. And so he intercedes. James 5:16. God says very, very, very clearly. He says that the prayer of a righteous man, and I have learned the prayer of a righteous woman, will accomplish much. We'll have to get serious. I'm a little embarrassed, to be honest, that we gather as a people and we have as many needs and we sing and we hear and we teach. How little we actually stop. How little in our relationships with one another. We go to each other's house, we talk, we have fun, we drink coffee, we do stuff. When's the last time you said, you know, before you leave, let's stop. Right now, let's stop, let's pray. Let's ask God, let's believe. I believe that's God's agenda. Three summary principles that I think will give us some handles to move forward. One, we must let God work deeply in us before he will work significantly through us. What if you ask him and really meant it? What if you said, oh God, what do you want to do in me? What do you want to correct? What do you want to restore? What do you want to heal? Second, until we make prayer a priority, progress and power will never be a reality. Here's what I can tell you, because I've been down this road before, not only in my personal life, but in church, living on the edge. Here's what I'll tell you. 2.5 months from now, we'll put check marks next to these that'll blow your mind. Because you know what God, his agenda is? It's not like big for him to answer these prayers. He wants to teach us that he actually listens. One of the things I do every year is I think of the biggest top 10 things that are most overwhelming or the things that I believe God wants to happen. And I write them down. I have my top 10. And they're big. And they're specific. And then I pray over them. And I just can't tell you how many Decembers it's like, wow, 8. I never dreamed. And it was like, God, how could I not believe? The Lord, the God, the Creator, the great and awesome God. Third, difference makers are not necessarily those with a lot to give. You don't need to develop leaders at HP. You don't have to have a big house. You don't have to be rich. You don't have to be a super intellect. In fact, actually, when you read this book, it's like God goes to great lengths to pick people that don't have much of any of that. The are nots of the world. Read 1 Corinthians, and he lists all these sort of dysfunctional, difficult, sinful people that have been through all this terrible stuff. And then he says, and such were some of you. God uses the foolish, us regular people with our baggage and our hurts and our past and our sins, to profound the wise. Every great movement of God starts with a little handful of people who ridiculously and mostly at the ridicule of others actually believe God would do exactly what he says. Grace always flows downhill. It requires humility.
0: 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The timing and subject of a couple broadcasts was God telling me that he hears my prayers and loves me." 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
1: I don't know about you, but down deep in my heart, in the inner recesses of my being, I really long for my life to make a difference. And the temptation in my life has been to get active and to get busy and to get involved and to try and do a lot and stir up a lot of dust. And often I get very fatigued, very tired, and maybe like you, overextended. What God would teach us today is that making a real difference doesn't begin with external activity. It begins internally. We learned already that you have to care. You have to have a dislocated heart. But step number two is a broken spirit. And I'd like to end today's program where I think God would have us go. I'd like to pray. And I'd like you, even if you're driving in your car or you're listening at work, join me at least in spirit. Almighty God, we would tell you that you are high and lifted up, that you are great, that you are holy, that you are powerful, and yet you love us. And we ask that you'd please forgive us for a small and puny view of you. How in our worst days we actually try and use you and get you to fulfill our agenda, rather than being broken before you and say, oh God, we want to be a part of whatever level of your agenda. Lord, we repent today of our small views of you, and we ask you to give us an accurate, clear, high view of you. And we pray too for the courage today, as we've listened to your word, to be honest about who we are, our sin, our selfishness, our motives. Like Nehemiah, we want to own it. We want to confess it. We want to come broken. And then, Lord Jesus, we pray by the still small voice of the Spirit, by your word, and then through your people, that you will realign our life, our goals, our time, and our agenda with yours. You placed us, each one, in a neighborhood, in a relational network, in a church, in a job site, where you long for us to make a difference. We tell you of ourselves, we're bankrupt. If you would empower us, if you will show us what it looks like to walk with you, we'll follow. In Jesus' name, amen.
0: Well, I'm Dave Drury, signing off. We'll see you again next time as Chip Ingram continues our series, You Were Made for More, right here on the weekend edition of Living on the Edge. 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
2: Numbers chapter 11 reveals how quickly complaining can grow from harmless grumbling into dangerous rebellion against God. From the Moody Bible Institute, this is the daily devotional we call Today in the Word. Sharing today's reading, I'm John Gager, hoping your day's going well. The Israelites had barely begun their journey from Sinai when their attitudes turned toxic, forgetting God's miraculous provision and focusing only on their temporary discomfort. The chapter opens ominously. Today in the Word, we read in Numbers 11, verse 1, Now the people complained about their hardships in the hearing of the Lord, and when he heard them, his anger was aroused. This wasn't mere frustration. It was rebellion that threatened their relationship with God. The complaining escalated as they craved other food, wanting more than the daily menu of manna. They even longed for the food they ate in Egypt. Notice their selective memory. They romanticized Egyptian slavery while despising God's daily provision. Their complaints revealed hearts that had forgotten God's faithfulness and focused only on their temporary desires. Moses became overwhelmed by their complaining and, in turn, complained to God himself. Why have you brought this trouble on your servant? Even godly leaders can be affected by the toxicity of constant complaining. God's response was both judgment and mercy, providing quail, but also sending plague among those who craved other food. Like the Israelites, you and I often forget God's blessings when focused on current challenges. Hey, let's cultivate gratitude as an antidote to a complaining spirit. Let you and I be careful to guard ourselves, lest legitimate concerns grow into destructive complaining. Hey, why not check out our website at todayintheword.org? Todayintheword.org.

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4: Hello and good evening. It's time to take a look at our Central Illinois weather forecast. It is currently clear and a little cold at 55 with no wind. Sunny tomorrow morning with a wind around 5 miles per hour out of the north and 63. In the afternoon and evening, look for a gentle breeze and sunshine with a temperature near 71. Tuesday, a high around 79 and a mixture of some sun and very light showers. Wednesday, warm with a high of 71 and a very low chance of rain in the early morning, and then sunshine.
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7: When you disobey a traffic law and get caught, you deserve the fine you get. But if an officer or judge dismisses the case when he has no obligation to do so, he's showing mercy. And it's always wonderful to be on the receiving end of a merciful act. Jesus said, "Blessed are the merciful, for they shall obtain mercy." This is Erwin Lutzer. Tonight on Songs in the Night, we're looking to another beatitude, another teaching from Christ's famous Sermon on the Mount. Stay tuned as we study what it means to extend mercy to others.

0: 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From Proverbs 31, she opens her mouth with wisdom and the teaching of kindness is on her tongue. 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

The Kramers and Priceless Praise. And I know many of you perhaps saw them in concert last night at Child Evangelism Fellowship. I wasn't able to make it myself, but trust it was a wonderful evening. Welcome into a new hour of music. It's Nightlight Weekend on this Sunday, May the 10th, Mother's Day here in the United States. Happy Mother's Day to all you moms out there. Here's Hello Industry.

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Be Still and Know from Stephen Curtis Chapman. Well, for more than 100 years, a myth has been out there that America's founders were predominantly deists, but now it's been openly refuted in a feature article by the Associated Press. That'll be the topic tomorrow morning at 6:30 on the Public Square Daily Edition. For almost 50 years, the folks at the AP Roundtable have studied, debated, and published on this issue, and they're excited to talk about it more. And that's tomorrow morning at 6:30, the Public Square Daily Edition.

just heard from Bill Merck and Richard Drexler. Well, happy Mother's Day to all you moms out there. This day can be a beautiful mix of both joy and sometimes ache. For many, it's laughter around the table and handwritten cards and grateful memories. But you know, for others, it's maybe a quiet seat at the table, a name that's missed, or maybe a prayer that's still waiting for an answer. But we know that in both joy and sorrow, God meets us with a steady love. Isaiah 66:13 reminds us, as a mother comforts her child, so will I comfort you. So today on this Mother's Day, we give thanks for mothers, mentors, and memories that have shaped us. And we trust God to heal what is broken and hold us close where love might feel missing today.

Quieter music on our Sunday evening from Ryan Ellis, Gonna Be Alright. Well, we'll be announcing a winner of our Mother's Day giveaway tomorrow morning. Join John Hayden just after 8 o'clock tomorrow morning on his program. He'll announce the winner of the prize package for a new mom or a mom-to-be that includes a hydro flask cooler and water bottle, also some gift cards to go shopping, and some encouraging books and other items. Again, be listening tomorrow morning, just after 8 o'clock. I know many of you nominated someone, and if your name is drawn as the winner, you'll receive two tickets to see Michael W. Smith. I wanted to say thank you to all of those who nominated. So if your entry is drawn as the winner, you'll win those tickets. Be listening tomorrow morning.

We just heard from Fernando Ortega. Have a great rest of your night. I'm Daniel Cushman, your host, every Sunday evening for Nightlight Weekend. Lord willing, I'll be back again with you soon on WBNH. We'll end our evening with Scott Underwood.

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1: How should we respond to the rise of political violence in our culture? It threatens our communities and the stability of our republic. What we are witnessing is more than political tension. It's the fruit of unrighteous anger and a deep moral and spiritual decline. Just look at the pattern. Assassination attempts, shootings, firebombings, targeted attacks, even growing threats against public officials and law enforcement. So what must we do? Scripture is clear. We are not to repay evil for evil, but to overcome evil with good. Jesus commands us, love your enemies, do good to those who hate you, bless those who curse you, pray for those who mistreat you. We must stand apart, pray for our nation, and be a people who reflect the character of Christ in a time of chaos. Learn more at illinoisfamily.org.
2: SRN News, I'm Jason Walker. Iran rejecting the latest U.S. ceasefire proposal, saying it from the United States amounts to surrender, insisting instead on full Iranian sovereignty over the Strait of Hormuz and, quote, an end to all sanctions. In the meantime, U.S. Ambassador to the United Nations, Mike Waltz, tells ABC This Week with George Stephanopoulos that President Trump is giving diplomacy every chance to be taken care of.
3: We don't expect a regime that's been obsessed with a nuclear weapon to just give it up freely. It's going to take this type of pressure. But at the same time, to your point on the ceasefire, look, that's up to President Trump as commander in chief to determine what constitutes a violation, when to go back to military action, or when to continue to give diplomacy a chance.
2: Major climb in profits for a huge oil supplier.
4: After reporting a 12% decline in profits in 2025, Aramco, the world's largest oil company, now reports a 25% jump in the first quarter profits to $32.5 billion. The company increased exports using a pipeline that avoids the disrupted Strait of Hormuz. The East-West pipeline, running across Saudi Arabia to the Red Sea, is now at full capacity, moving 7 million barrels of oil per day. While that can help ease the global oil supply shock, it does not fully replace the lost capacity from the Strait of Hormuz. I'm Lisa Dwyer.
2: The remains of a U.S. soldier missing during military exercises in Morocco recovered in the Atlantic Ocean. The Army says First Lieutenant Kendrick Lamont Key, a 27-year-old air defense artillery officer, was found by Moroccan military search team members. This is SRN News. Well, most Americans do support school choice. Here's Michael Harrington.
5: According to a wide-ranging new study by the Beckett Fund, a Christian legal group, 77% of adults have no problem with moms and dads getting state vouchers to send their kids to private schools and using that money to enroll them in religious institutions. 23% oppose the practice. What's doubly important is the fact that the nation's courts see things the same way, ruling again and again in favor of using vouchers on religious schools. Michael Harrington reporting.
2: Southern Baptist membership sank last year, lowest level since 1973, but the nation's largest Protestant denomination saw increases in worship attendance and baptisms. Membership fell by 3% to some 12.3 million, continuing a near two-decade decline. Weekly attendance, though, up 4% to 4.5 million. This is SRN News. Well, if you think spring cleaning is just for homes and the overall physical appearance, you might want to think again. Here's correspondent Keith Peters with an update that just might surprise you.
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7: Hello and good evening. It's time to take a look at our Central Illinois weather forecast. We have no wind right now and clear skies with a temp of 49. Sunny later this morning with temps near 63 and a wind 3 to 7 miles per hour. Sunshine in the afternoon and evening a gentle breeze and a temperature of 71. A little hotter tomorrow around 79 with a mixture of some sun and sprinkles. A very small chance of rain in the early morning, and then sunshine Wednesday and warm around 71.
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This is Moody Radio with Emerson Day and a powerful song about spiritual warfare. Emerson also has a devotional out on that topic. This is called Get Behind Me.

0: With SRN News, I'm Jason Walker. New developments pointing to growing internal pressure on Russian leader Vladimir Putin's office time. Our correspondent Ken Lohrman reports.
1: Putin's grip on power may be slipping. Reports say he's retreating into tighter security, cracking down on internet freedoms, and facing growing dissent inside Russia. A former Kremlin insider has defected, claiming factions within the government are now working against him as economic struggles and rising inflation fuel public frustration. For now, Putin remains in control, but signs of internal fracture are becoming harder to ignore. Ken Lohrman reporting.
0: Republicans are taking note of a controversial Democrat from Maine running for Senate. Graham Plattner is challenging incumbent GOP Senator Susan Collins in the midterms. Now, Plattner has faced a series of controversies during his political rise. Critics say he is not a liberal or even a leftist. They say he's an extremist who for years has had a tattoo of a death head worn proudly by the Nazi-era SS. Hitler's worst of the worst. In the meantime, Arkansas GOP Senator Tom Cotton says he doesn't believe that Plattner's explanation for his controversial tattoo.
2: I knew more than a few infantrymen who had tattoos, more than a few who had lots of tattoos. I don't recall any of them having any Nazi symbology, especially of a specifically notorious death guards at concentration camps.
0: Cotton making his comments on the Salem Radio Network. NTSB gathering information about the evacuation of a Frontier Airlines plane after it hit a person on the runway in Denver. This is SRN News.
3: Hello and good evening. It's time to take a look at our Central Illinois weather forecast. We have no wind right now and clear skies with a temp of 49. Sunny later this morning with temps near 63 and a wind 3 to 7 miles per hour. Sunshine in the afternoon and evening a gentle breeze and a temperature of 71. A little hotter tomorrow around 79 with a mixture of some sun and sprinkles. A very small chance of rain in the early morning and then sunshine Wednesday and warm around 71.
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0: With SRN News, I'm Jason Walker. The remains of a U.S. soldier missing during military exercises in Morocco have been recovered in the Atlantic Ocean. Army says First Lieutenant Kendrick Lamont Key Jr., a 27-year-old air defense artillery officer, was found by a Moroccan military search team. Russia is accusing Ukraine of violating the U.S. brokered three-day truce.
1: Moscow accusing Kyiv of breaking a U.S. brokered ceasefire Sunday. Russian President Vladimir Putin speaking after his country held a military parade in Moscow marking the defeat of Nazi Germany in World War II. Russia's Ministry of Defense accuses Ukraine of committing more than 1,000 ceasefire violations. President Trump announced Friday that Russia and Ukraine had bowed to his request for a ceasefire running Saturday through Monday to mark Victory Day. Meanwhile, Ukrainian officials said Russian strikes killed at least one and injured more in the past 24 hours, but stopped short of accusing Moscow of breaking the truce. I'm Julie Walker.
0: Well, Democrats search for a plan to counter the Supreme Court's ruling on Voting Rights Act. More on the story from correspondent Ken Lorman, reporting from Washington.
2: Following the Supreme Court's narrowing of Section 2 of the Voting Rights Act in Louisiana versus Cali, Democrats are scrambling to assess mid-decade redistricting strategies as GOP states prepare to redraw maps that could cement Republican control in the South. While some blue and purple states show openness to what many see as gerrymandering, constitutional and legislative obstacles make widespread Democratic gains unlikely. Ken Lorman reporting.
0: And this is SRN News.
3: Hello and good evening. It's time to take a look at our Central Illinois weather forecast. It's 48 degrees right now, with no wind and clear. Later this morning, sunny and a temperature of 63 with wind 2 to 5 miles per hour. Sunshine in the afternoon and evening a light breeze and warm near 71. A mixture of some sun and light showers and 79 tomorrow. 71 and a very small chance of rain in the early morning, but otherwise sunshine Wednesday. Thursday sunshine and a temperature about the same at 72. Lightly sprinkling Friday with a high around 81.
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0: With SRN News, I'm Jason Walker. President Trump sounding very much like he's not interested. He's rejecting Iran's response to an American proposal to end the war. Mr. Trump calls it, quote, totally unacceptable. The president says Iran has been playing games with the U.S. as well as the rest of the world for some 47 years. In the meantime, Arkansas Republican Senator Tom Cotton, amazed by the claim from Trump critics that the Iran military is winning the war.
1: All their friends have been killed. They're afraid of being killed. They're afraid to turn on their phones because they think a bomb is going to drop on them the minute they do. Their Navy is sunk to the bottom of the sea. They have no air defenses left. And we've vastly degraded their missile and drones, as well as their manufacturing capabilities to replace those things. It doesn't exactly look like a victory to me.
0: United Nations body changes in projects on so-called climate change. Here's correspondent Ken Lorman.
2: The UN's Intergovernmental Panel on Climate Change has removed its most extreme and implausible climate scenarios from its new framework, acknowledging that prior projections described what some see as impossible futures. This change has implications for climate policy, including reduced urgency for steep emission cuts by 2030, though media coverage of the shift remains limited.
0: In Syracuse, New York, a man now in custody that after allegedly shooting three officers and wounding them and getting in a six-hour standoff with police. Authorities say the 55-year-old man wounded the officers with a shotgun and then barricaded himself inside his home. More than 100 officers from several agencies had responded. This is SRN News.
3: Hello and good evening. It's time to take a look at our Central Illinois weather forecast. It's 48 degrees right now, with no wind and clear. Later this morning, sunny and a temperature of 63, with wind 2 to 5 miles per hour. Sunshine in the afternoon, and evening a light breeze, and warm near 71. A mixture of some sun and light showers and 79 tomorrow. 71 and a very small chance of rain in the early morning, but otherwise sunshine Wednesday. Thursday sunshine, and a temperature about the same at 72. Lightly sprinkling Friday with a high around 81.
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In Colossians chapter 3, the Bible says this, "In whatever you do, in word or deed, do everything in the name of the Lord Jesus."

0: SRN News, I'm Jason Walker. Iran rejecting the latest U.S. ceasefire proposal, saying that proposal from the United States amounts to surrender. In the meantime, U.S. Ambassador to the United Nations, Mike Waltz, telling ABC This Week with George Stephanopoulos that President Trump is giving diplomacy every chance possible.
1: We don't expect a regime that's been obsessed with a nuclear weapon to just give it up freely. It's going to take this type of pressure. But at the same time, to your point on the ceasefire, look, that's up to President Trump as commander in chief to determine what constitutes a violation, when to go back to military action, or when to continue to give diplomacy a chance.
0: A major climb in profits from a huge oil supplier.
2: After reporting a 12% decline in profits in 2025, Aramco, the world's largest oil company, now reports a 25% jump in the first quarter profits to $32.5 billion. The company increased exports using a pipeline that avoids the disrupted Strait of Hormuz. The East-West pipeline, running across Saudi Arabia to the Red Sea, is now at full capacity, moving 7 million barrels of oil per day. While that can help ease the global oil supply shock, it does not fully replace the lost capacity from the Strait of Hormuz. I'm Lisa Dwyer.
0: Well, both Russia and Ukraine accusing one another of breaking the U.S. brokered ceasefire. Sides both say now that they've lost people, both soldiers and civilians, in the last 24 hours. British Prime Minister Keir Starmer is fighting for his job, that after very poor election results for his Labour Party. This is SRN News.
3: Hello and good evening. It's time to take a look at our Central Illinois weather forecast. We have a very light wind right now and clear skies with a temp of 48. Sunny later this morning with temps near 63 and a wind 3 to 7 miles per hour. Sunshine in the afternoon and evening and a temperature of 70. Slightly hotter tomorrow around 79 with some sun most of the day, except a slight chance of rain showers in the evening. A very slight chance of showers in the early morning, and then sunshine Wednesday and warm around 70.
4: Most people are fighting a war they don't even know exists. 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

0: With SRN News, I'm Rich Thomason in Washington. President Trump is slamming Iran's response to a U.S. peace proposal aimed at ending the war.
1: In a brief post on his Truth Social platform, Donald Trump said he'd read the latest response from what he called Iran's so-called representatives and said he didn't like it, adding in capital letters that it was totally unacceptable. It has never been entirely clear what the U.S. proposal involved. Media reports in the U.S. last week suggested that a one-page, 14-point memo was being considered by Iran and that it could form the basis of a final agreement.
0: The BBC's Peter Bowes. Later this week, the president visits one of Iran's closest allies, China. It is the first trip to China by an American president in 9 years, the last president to go, Donald Trump, during his first term. A French woman and two Americans have tested positive or show symptoms of hantavirus. They're among passengers evacuated from a cruise ship in the Canary Islands and sent back to their home countries where they're in quarantine. The 17 American passengers are staying at a facility in Nebraska. Demographers note a trend in migration. Many Americans moving from higher-cost blue states to more budget-friendly red states.
2: And this huge transfer of population and wealth, by the way, from blue states to the red states is really going to, I think, affect our politics in the 2032 presidential election and beyond.
0: Matthew Continetti with the American Enterprise Institute speaking with the Salem Radio Network. U.S. Africa Command has recovered the body of one of the two American soldiers who went missing during a military exercise in Morocco a week ago. The search goes on for the second soldier. The two had gone hiking when they disappeared. On Wall Street, the Dow futures are down 15 points. NASDAQ futures up 2. This is SRN News.
3: Hello and good evening. It's time to take a look at our Central Illinois weather forecast. We have a very light wind right now and clear skies with a temp of 48. Sunny later this morning with temps near 63 and a wind 3 to 7 miles per hour. Sunshine in the afternoon and evening and a temperature of 70. Slightly hotter tomorrow around 79 with some sun most of the day except a slight chance of rain showers in the evening. A very slight chance of showers in the early morning and then sunshine Wednesday and warm around 70.
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0: women, and equally delightful variations in boys and men, all of us made in his image and created for his glory. I suggest that God chooses where on each gender spectrum a baby comes into the world. It's our starting point, but as we mature, we can embrace and grow in the other characteristics of masculinity or femininity. We can take up more bandwidth and become a more fully rounded man or woman. One end of the masculinity spectrum, I suggest, are the rough and tumble boys who are constantly moving, playing sports, making noise, getting dirty, and can be emotionally clueless. On the other end of the spectrum are the sensitive, artistic, creative boys, and there's everything in between. On the femininity spectrum, we see girly girls on one end who love frilly clothes, playing with their doll babies, and in American culture are drawn to pink and purple and sparkly. On the other end are the tomboy jockettes who are often gifted athletes and natural leaders. They hate girly clothes. And as with their brothers, there's everything in between. This week, we'll explore these different gender spectrums and hopefully gain a fuller understanding of the goodness of God's creation, just the way he makes each one of us.
1: 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And join us next time here on Probe.
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3: The rules of baseball have changed over the years. Every change alters the game significantly, favoring either pitchers or hitters. Following the 1968 season, which was the best year for pitchers in baseball history, Don Drysdale pitched 6 shutouts in a row. Denny McClain won 31 games, and Bob Gibson pitched 13 shutouts and recorded a 1.12 earned run average. When the American League's leading hitter, Carl Yastrzemski, hit only .301 and one of every 5 games was a shutout, something had to be changed. The mound was lowered from 15 to 10 inches, and the strike zone was shrunken. It became a whole new ballgame. Believers in Jesus Christ will enjoy a whole new ballgame as circumstances are drastically altered in the eternal state. Though we don't know many details, the current heaven and earth will pass away to make way for a new heaven and a new earth. God will dwell with us forever in a fixed, permanent relationship. All things will be renewed in minute detail. Sin, the source of all misery, pain, and death, will never invade the new heaven and the new earth. No temptation, no testing, no tears, and no need to rest in eternity.
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4: Hello and good evening. It's time to take a look at our Central Illinois weather forecast. We have a very light wind right now and clear skies with a temp of 48. Sunny later this morning with temps near 63 and a wind 3 to 7 miles per hour. Sunshine in the afternoon and evening and a temperature of 70. Slightly hotter tomorrow around 79 with some sun most of the day, except a slight chance of rain showers in the evening. A very slight chance of showers in the early morning, and then sunshine Wednesday and warm around 70.
5: Most people are fighting a war they don't even know exists. 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
8: With SRN News, I'm Rich Thomason in Washington. President Trump is slamming Iran's response to a U.S. peace proposal aimed at ending the war. Quoting Mr. Trump, "I don't like it. Totally unacceptable." Later in the week, the president visits one of Iran's closest allies, China, the first trip to China by an American president in 9 years, the last president to go, Donald Trump, during his first term. A French woman and 2 Americans have tested positive or showed symptoms of hantavirus. They're among passengers evacuated from a cruise ship in the Canary Islands and sent back to their home countries where they are in quarantine. Demographers are noting a trend in migration, many Americans moving from higher-cost blue states to more budget-friendly red states, a mass movement of people and wealth that they say will have a significant impact on the national political scene. Dow futures up 3 points. More details, srnnews.com.
9: Welcome to Breakpoint, a daily look at an ever-changing culture through the lens of unchanging truth. For the Colson Center, I'm John Stone Street. On a recent episode of 60 Minutes, interviewer Scott Pelley said to his guest, "You don't have much time. Why are you spending time doing this?" His guest, former U.S. Senator Ben Sasse, who received a fatal diagnosis of pancreatic

had a cancer back in December, replied with a laugh, "Well, you invited me, so I assume you needed to fill some time." Well, short of a miracle, Sass will not see his 14-year-old son grow up. He won't walk his daughters down the aisle. And yet he is right now teaching a nation a stunning lesson about dying with dignity. A former senator, Sass warns against the allure and the limits of political power while proclaiming what matters so much more. Committed to free markets, he warns against the illusion that more consumption will make you happier. He is at the same time optimistic about what technologies might provide and also concerned about what's happened to our sense of self and happiness, especially among young people. In all of this, Sass is not being stoic, as though his death is not a big deal. He mourns what the loss means to his family. He regrets all that he missed while traveling for work instead of being at home. And he talks about the pain that cancer has brought to him. But how he is dying is making right now a rare statement to the world. And it's being heard. As Dr. James Wood described in a recent World Opinion piece, in a culture that kills to avoid hardship and hides death to avoid reckoning, a man dying well on high-profile platforms is a subtly radical act. He is, without quite saying so, making an argument for life, for its dignity, its giftedness, its meaning, even at the last, end quote. Indeed, his voice is especially powerful in a world like ours, one that continues to accept various forms of euthanasia and doctor-assisted death. Across Europe, Canada, and a number of American states, advocates of what's often called medical assistance in dying or MAID market a promise of so-called death with dignity. Unspoken in that terminology is an assumption that we need death with dignity because there's no such thing as dying with dignity, as if there's no value to be found in facing suffering or enduring pain to honor life until it's God-given in. So many speak today as if giving up on life is what takes courage and compassion. And within a godless and hopeless framework of a naturalistic worldview, life is, as Shakespeare once put into the mouth of Macbeth, a tale told by an idiot full of sound and fury, signifying nothing. So why suffer to preserve such a meaningless existence when no higher purpose or value is available to be found? To die is to escape from such a life. Once pleasure or plenty are no longer available to us, there's no dignity to be found in how we die. But the Christian view is centered on Christ's death, which restored the dignity to which God created us. And because death is transformed, as Dietrich Bonhoeffer wrote, there is dying with dignity. There is meaning and significance in the courage to face life's end, and even the pain that so often accompanies it. In the Christian worldview, death and all of its pain and suffering is redeemable in the life of Christ because he defeated death. And that sort of courage is undeniable whenever it's witnessed in real life. As a wise pastor once observed to me, our children will remember all sorts of things about us, but the way in which we die, that's what they'll most remember about our faith. Death with dignity, that's a farce. It's a damnable idea that dehumanizes us both individually and collectively. But dying with dignity, even as we pray for grace and peace for him and his family, that's a profound gift God is giving all of us right now through Ben Sass. For the Colson Center, I'm John Stone Street with Breakpoint. And for more resources or to share this commentary with others, go to colsoncenter.org/radio.

0: Welcome to the Wisdom Journey with Stephen Davey. Have you ever felt like what you're doing for God is small, maybe even insignificant? It's easy to measure your efforts by what others notice. But today's lesson reminds you that what matters most isn't your strength or your visibility, it's whether you're depending on the power of God's Spirit. Even the smallest work done for Him has eternal value. Here's Stephen Davey with today's lesson.
1: Well, I hope you're up for a challenge today, because these next four visions here in chapters 4 through 6 of Zechariah, well, they're going to make your head spin a little bit. The last time we were together, we looked at the first four visions given to Zechariah. And now the fifth vision is described here in chapter 4. The angel who had spoken to Zechariah earlier in chapter 1 alerts him to this next vision. Now here's what Zechariah sees. Verse 2, a lampstand all of gold and 7 lamps on it. Verse 3 adds, there are 2 olive trees by it, one on the right and the other on its left. Now verse 12 describes pipes carrying a constant flow of olive oil directly from the trees to the lampstand. Now this lampstand, or menorah, is to this day a symbol of Israel. It was meant to refer to the fact that Israel is to be a light to the nations. Zechariah is going to need some help, by the way, understanding this vision, and so do we. So the angel explains here in a message to Zechariah that this is about Zerubbabel. This is about the governor of Jerusalem. Now, he's the one who led the first return of Jewish people back to Judah. He initiated the rebuilding of the temple in Jerusalem. And now here's a message for Zerubbabel in verse 6. You might recognize it. Not by might, nor by power, but by my spirit, says the Lord of hosts. Now, this is given to Zerubbabel, but let me tell you, this principle is an important one for every one of us today. We are not going to find satisfaction in any work we do just for ourselves or only by ourselves. It's only when we invite God to get involved in our lives, when we depend on the power of His Spirit, that's when we find true joy and satisfaction. Now, the Lord speaks to Zechariah here in verse 9. The hands of Zerubbabel have laid the foundation of this house. His hands shall also complete it. And this is quite an encouragement to Governor Zerubbabel. He's going to see the temple rebuilt in his day. He's going to see this accomplished in his lifetime. But he's not going to take the credit for it, is he? He knows now this is going to be accomplished by the protection and the power of God's Spirit. Here in verse 10, the Lord says, whoever has despised the day of small things shall rejoice. In other words, some people who had seen Solomon's temple before it was destroyed, well, they're going to weep at the small foundation of this new temple. But when empowered by the Holy Spirit, here's the point, small things, well, they're worth rejoicing over as well. Even though this temple is going to be smaller, it's going to be less magnificent than Solomon's temple of gold, God's still going to be honored. And that's what matters most. Now, Zechariah is confused a little bit about these 2 olive trees, so the angel explains here in verse 14, these are the 2 anointed ones who stand by the Lord of the whole earth. Now, more than likely, these 2 anointed ones represent Joshua, the high priest, and Zerubbabel as God's channels, so to speak, through whom the Spirit of God is going to bless the entire nation. So this vision is incredibly encouraging. You've got these hardworking former exiles who've returned to the land. You have Governor Zerubbabel, and God promises He's going to complete the temple through their efforts by the power of His Spirit. Now, keep in mind that this vision is also pointing to a future Jerusalem in the coming kingdom of Christ. And that's when Jesus, both king and high priest, will reign in His kingdom. Israel will indeed then become the light to the world that she was intended to be. Now, vision number 6 briefly recorded in the first four verses of chapter 5 here, gives Zechariah a vision of a huge flying scroll. The angel explains that one side of the scroll contains a curse on those who steal, and the other side has a curse on those who swear falsely. Now, this vision promises that God's justice is going to fall on those who practice sin. Now, you might wonder why these particular sins are singled out. Well, I personally think that they represent sins we do against others. Well, that's stealing. And sins we commit against God. That's swearing falsely. Now, again, this vision also points to the end times when unbelievers are removed from Israel before the reign of Jesus Christ, the Messiah, begins. Well, now the rest of chapter 5 presents the seventh of Zechariah's night visions. Here you've got another vision of God's judgment on sin, but it doesn't focus this time on the individual sinner. This time it focuses on the entire nation, since the nation is guilty of sin. The angel directs the prophet to a large basket and tells him here in verse 6, "This is their iniquity in all the land." Now, when the lid is removed from the basket, Zechariah sees a woman inside. The angel describes this strange scene in verse 8. He tells him that her name is Wickedness, and, well, he quickly puts the lid back on the basket. And now, rather suddenly, two women with wings come and lift up this basket and fly away. Well, when Zechariah asks about the meaning of this, the angel says here in verse 11 that they are taking the basket to Shinar to build a house for it. Well, what in the world is this all about? Well, obviously, the woman in the basket represents sin, wickedness, and she's going to be now removed from the land. She's taken on a flight here by these other two women over to Babylonia. This is a more appropriate place for her. A house is going to be built for her there, and this more than likely refers to a pagan temple that's going to be built. This vision may point to the rebuilding of Babylon during the tribulation period and the false religion there that's going to defy the Messiah. All the details are given in Revelation 17 and 18. Now, here in chapter 6, we have the final night vision given to Zechariah. This time he sees four chariots. One has red horses. One chariot is pulled by black horses, another one pulled by white horses, and the last by dappled horses. This must have been a rather stunning, commanding sight. And the angel explains here in verse 5, "These are going out to the four winds of heaven after presenting themselves before the Lord of all the earth." Now, this means that they're going out as agents of God's judgment throughout all the earth. In fact, the Lord says here in verse 8, "Those who go toward the north country have set my spirit at rest." In other words, God is going to be pleased with the judgment that they carry out. Not only will Israel be purged of sinners, but the pagan nations around the world are going to be subjected to the wrath of a just God. Again, this is describing the tribulation period preceding Christ's return to earth. And now with that, these night visions are completed. Zechariah now hears directly from the Lord, who tells him here in verse 11 that he's to make a crown of silver and gold and set it on the head of Joshua, the high priest. Now, this is not just a recognition of Joshua as God's chosen high priest. This is a prophetic message to all of Israel. In fact, here's what Zechariah is going to say to Joshua. "Behold, the man whose name is the branch, for he shall branch out from his place, and he shall build the temple of the Lord, and shall sit and rule on his throne, and there shall be a priest on his throne." Now, this is a fascinating prophecy. Israel's kings were to be from the tribe of Judah, Jesus' tribe, by the way. Priests came from the tribe of Levi. But here, you have a Levitical priest being crowned like a king. In fact, he's addressed as the branch. All of this is a reference to the Messiah. So here in this rather humble setting of an incomplete temple building, God is telling his people that he's actually paving the way for the promised Messiah. He's going to reign as king one day. He's going to serve as well as our great high priest. So what we see in these visions, 500 years, by the way, before Christ's birth, is God calling these Jewish people to see everything about their lives, their labor, their hopes, their future, all of it as connected to the coming Christ and his kingdom. And so it is for us, beloved, to this very day. Everything we are, everything we're doing in this life, no matter how insignificant it might seem to you today, it's all really connected to God and his plan, isn't it? So whatever it is you're doing, do it and depend as you do it on the power of God's Spirit, not your strength, but his strength. And as the Apostle Paul tells us over in 1 Corinthians chapter 10 and verse 31, whatever you do, do all of it to the glory of God. That's our purpose in life today, to bring God glory. Well, until next time, beloved, may the grace of the Lord Jesus Christ and the love of God and the fellowship of the Holy Spirit be with you all. Amen.
0: That was Stephen Davey, and this is The Wisdom Journey. 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And be sure to come back next time as we continue our wisdom journey.

0: a degree of faith, hope, and love that is visible in any local community of faith. 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Until we all reach unity in the faith and in the knowledge of God's Son, growing into maturity with a stature measured by Christ's fullness. So here's the enduring principle. As local churches were to become models of faith, hope, and love, modeling the very life of Jesus Christ, what about your church?
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2: Good morning. Here's your Central Illinois weather forecast on WBNH. It's cold right now with a temp of 46, clear, and there is a wind at 0 miles per hour. Sunny this afternoon and evening with a light breeze and temps near 70. Tonight, we will have clear skies and a wind speed of 9 miles per hour and be cold at 47. Partly sunny most of the day aside from a low chance of sprinkles in the evening tomorrow and a high 79. A very low chance of showers in the early morning and then sunshine Wednesday with a temp of 70.
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5: Welcome to this edition of the Public Square. I'm Wayne Shepherd with the team here, including Dave Zanotti, Rob Walgate, Melanie Elsie, Alan C. Duncan, and Jeff Sanders. And was it Gomer Pyle who used to say, surprise, surprise, surprise, right?
6: Surprise, surprise, surprise.
7: What a perfect moment.
5: We're going to talk about some surprises today.
7: We are. Wayne, this has been the most amazing period of time. Going back to late 2025 to where we are today, two anchors of modern reality, narrative, academic instruction, worldview, however you want to put it, two pillars of what we have been taught for over a generation have come crashing down by the admission of people who built them.
5: Mm-hmm.
7: The first was in the late 2025 when Bill Gates basically issued a memo to the United Nations on global warming saying, in essence, never mind.
5: Sum it up.
7: Never mind. Not the threat we thought it was. Not really worth going forward with all the hysteria. And by the way, my money's out of that game now as well. And what's amazing is it literally has turned the entire a climate change community with all of its tentacles, and it's turned them into walking zombies. Hmm. It's nowhere. No, because suddenly the money walks and so did the issue. Fascinating. Second one has just happened, and it's from, I'm sorry, and if somebody said to me the other day, accused me of being giddy on the radio. So if childlike and giddy are equivalent, then I'm willing to accept the badge of honor of being childlike.
5: Guilty as charged.
7: I'm guilty as charged. Welcome to Little Rascals Radio. Here is the AP headline. It says, did the founders create a Christian nation? Question mark. No, comma. But religion did shape their thinking. Now, forget, if you will, all the things that we learned in journalism school about headlining and how to create a headline. Like, was there ever supposed to be a comma in a headline? Not where I went to school, but never. Here it is. Did the founders create a Christian nation? No, but religion did shape their thinking. So that's the way the headline begins. The article is written by Peter Smith, who is a religion writer formerly for the Pittsburgh Tribune and Post and Gazette. He now writes for

0: for the AP and other sources. He's extensively written on this subject, so we're not calling into mind his fundamental credentials as a writer. We're just saying that's who he is. And he starts in the article, and basically when he gets done, what you will find is an official refutation, disavowing, and burial of what we were taught in school, which is that the founders were not Christians. They were deists.
1: Hmm. Wait a minute for the earthquake to settle here.
0: Yeah, let's say it. Let's say it again. Let's say it out loud. Yes, you heard it right. In fact, this article came out, and I caught it in the wee hours of the morning last night. We have another program outline that was all developed, an extensive amount of research on the question of brain research going on in China and what it means, and is very sophisticated. It's a great story. Can't wait to put this on here. Stop the presses. We got into staff. We got into study. We got into prayer, and it just dawned on me. We cannot let this story go unnoticed, because that's exactly what the Associated Press wants. They want this story to go unnoticed. Somebody's got to say it. Somebody's got to say it out loud. And they're losing the debate dramatically because of the rising climate of appreciation, interest, curiosity on the 4th of July and Declaration 250. And so they've got to do something. And this is what they did. And on the 250th year of the celebration of the Declaration of Independence, they finally gave up the ghost on this one. They have decided to haunt us no longer with this myth that the founders were deists, because they weren't. Now, right now, we should have a sound effect of champagne bottles popping and party things blowing, horns, and angels singing, and all that sort of stuff.
1: Well, to stick with the Gohmert motif, he said three surprises. You don't have another one up your sleeve, do you?
0: No, that's it.
1: That's enough for now. That's enough for us to digest, okay. I think.
0: And sticking with, all I can say is along with Gohmert, well, golly.
2: Golly.
3: How about Shazam?
2: Shazam! Shazam,
4: Sergeant Carter.
1: Yeah.
0: There it is.
1: Yeah. You've been nipping this in the bud for a long time, Dave.
0: Yes. An entire lifetime. And so have many historians and authors and advocates and pastors and thought leaders have been going back. And here's the whole thing. When you go back and read the framers, the founders, the first generations of Americans, you read their words and you study their lives through their words, in their journals, in their letters, in their comings and their goings. And you don't just rely on someone who's got a historical degree from a left-wing program to reinterpret reality for you. If you go to the history and do the hard work, you can find all this for yourself. And that's what we've been doing for a lifetime.
5: Well, when you read the Declaration of Independence and the reference to creation, the reference to our Creator and each of us being created, and then you go on to look at the 50 states that make up the United States, 46 of those states use the word God in their state constitution. 46 of the 50. And many of them, you know, are it's done in the preamble to give, as a way to give thanks and to identify where freedom and liberty comes from. So the fact of just looking at all this and understanding it, knowing it, it kind of took a while to get here for the AP. But the rest of us that have read the documents, I mean, it doesn't come as a big surprise.
0: That's an interesting study. I can remember, Rob, getting started in this work. And one of the things that was an absolute necessity was to go back and to read these state constitutions. I think it's important to understand that we didn't start this little operation of advocacy for the truth based upon the wishes of a billionaire or a university or a super personality type person. We started as honest humans, business people, making a living, trying to raise families who had all been to different forms of education and scholarship. And we basically said, what's the truth? What's the truth? And to be able to know the truth and then to defend the truth, we've had to study all the alternate narratives for an entire lifetime. You know, we're in the situation of advocacy because we believe that Jesus has called us to be his witnesses. And so we are telling a story every day in our lives. The story happens to be the greatest story ever told. The story happens to be true. But we don't just simply walk fearlessly because we know it's true and because, as someone said the other day in a sermon I was in, he said, my dad can beat up your dad. He said, that's kind of the mentality that Christians could have if they wanted to, since basically what they're doing is speaking on behalf of the God of the universe. All right. So, but that doesn't hold. That doesn't hold. Never has held singularly. So this isn't just about a bullying authority. We don't wear collars here. We don't wear robes and vestments. You won't find crosses on our rooftops. We're talking about the reality of a biblical worldview in real history, in real space, in real time, in real lives. So if we were peddling some nonsensical theory for a paycheck, or peddling, as Paul talked about, peddling the gospel for profit, by now we would have been smoked out a long time ago. And if our scholarship is bunk, then there's 4,000 volumes at the top of our library, in the William B. Allen Library, that would also basically be bunk.
5: Yeah. And Dave, I've been on a few, should I say, speaking engagements at colleges and universities with you, where did they politely ask you to leave or but I can,
0: in some cases not.
5: Where sometimes, you know, we take up the position of the rule of law. And I can remember one in particular where we weren't a fan of the government that was writing checks to advocate for a faith or any faith, including Christianity, where that's not the role of the government to spend that money in that way when it comes to certain initiatives. And I think that caught a lot of people by surprise. But we talked about it being the rule of law, and that's what needs to be followed, especially from a constitutional perspective.
0: Our approach has always been principles first. Principles govern policy. Principles govern politics. And that was the same concept in the framing of the Declaration of Independence. So let's walk through Peter Smith's article. It came out on May the 3rd, 2026 at 9:03 a.m., so it was a Sunday morning AP piece, and he was quoting a historian by the name of Greg Fraser. And the first opening quote says, "Neither side really wants to hear what I say," says Fraser, professor of history and political studies at Masters University, a Christian school in Santa Clarita, California. "The founders," Fraser says, "did not create a Christian republic. Several key founders either rejected core Christian doctrines or were vague enough to keep historians debating." For Fraser, that often disappoints audience of his fellow Christians. Okay. But he says, nor were the founders a cluster of rational deists, believers in a God who set the universe in motion like a clockmaker and then left it alone. Okay. So here's my first premise. You know, defining terms is everything. So let's talk about this concept of a Christian republic and who invented that nomenclature.
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0: Spreading the light of liberty across the land. Now back to the Public Square.
6: So far, we just scratched the surface here of this issue on the Public Square today, but believe me, we're going to go a little deeper here. Okay, Christian Republic, what does that mean, Dave?
7: Excellent. Where did that term come from? I've spent a lifetime studying the founders, and you will find those words in parallel and references, but I'm unaware of any doctrines, going back to the George Washington circular letter of 1783, in which the intention was, here's Christianity, here's the definition of republic, let's merge them together and make them one and the same. That's what we're going to do. That never happened. Why would it? Instead of saying what didn't happen, why don't we look at history from the words and the writings of the founders and talk about what did? But first off, let's start with this. I have for years said that the use of the word Christian in this conversation is intentionally manipulated to make it an adjective that modifies something it was never designed to modify. Christians have always been, in their core understanding of definition, people, individuals, followers of Christ, or as Dr. Allen would say, followers of the way of Christ. Mm-hmm. Now, Christians, the word Christian is designed for people. Now, we use it in all kinds of ways for modification. And so, but that's not its core fundamental meaning. So that's first off. So let's be sure. You know, are we painting in oil here or watercolors or what are we doing here with these words? Did they choose to found a republic? So I think that's the question we got to ask. Was America founded as a republic? Was it founded as a democracy? Was it founded as a modified form of a monarchy? What was it founded of? So let's go back to Montesquieu's book. I've got it right here. All right, the 5 inches that Dr. Allen published and translated. Okay, was it a republic?
8: Yes.
9: There is no doubt that they founded it as a republic. They specifically said so in many of their writings.
7: And they founded it as a republic in response to what?
9: A constitutional monarchy that they came out of.
7: Thank you, Jeff. Thank you. All right. We've not talked through this outline, so he's not answering off a piece of paper. They were emerging in their understanding of the form of government that they were choosing to put together, and they were intentionally representing not just a monarchy, but a form of a constitutional monarchy that they considered to be underdeveloped. This is 1776. Britain starts in their concept of their current government in 1215 with the Magna Carta. And the founders would say between 1215 and today, we don't have what works best to protect our rights and our liberties. Therefore, we declare these self-evident truths.
9: Since they were excellent students of history and could read the writings of ancient and medieval history in the original languages, they knew that what did work. The Venetian Republic was a model for them. For 1,000 years, the people of Venice elected their own rulers, and they said, there's a good model there. They knew that the Roman Republic, even though it was pagan, was the best model in the ancient world, in the pagan world, but then they also knew about the Hebrew Republic. They were all, whether they believed the Bible was true or not, and most did, they understood that God had founded a Hebrew Republic when the people of Israel entered the land in around 1406 BC.
7: Okay, got to stop right there, right? Same God, different chapter. So if we were looking for a Christian republic, why would Jesus come to establish a Christian republic? His dad had already revealed the Hebrew Republic. Look, here's the books right here in front of me. In fact, if you study the late Rabbi Jonathan Sacks' work, or you study the Hebrew Republic by Harvard professor Eric Nelson, you will discover that God, the God of the Bible, had already pronounced the principles of a republic on earth, a self-governing republic based upon his word. And it was a voluntary agreement based upon the principles of the scriptures that the Hebrews attempted to live out and basically couldn't get it done. And they lost their country and then they were dispersed across the world. But the concept of the Old Testament republic is still there. And it's not a theocracy. It is a republic. It is an agreement, a consensual covenantal agreement. So that model was already there.
8: So, Dave, when we're talking about not being a Christian nation or a Christian as a modifier, we are just off the publication of an oration which outlines and gives the full text of John Quincy Adams' speech many, many decades ago. And he is describing it laid the corner, the Declaration of Independence laid the cornerstone of human government upon the first precepts of Christianity and gave to the world the first irrevocable pledge of the fulfillment of the prophecies announced directly from heaven at the birth of the Savior and predicted by the greatest of the Hebrew prophets 600 years before. So it's precepts that or principles that were laying the foundation based on Christianity, yes?
7: So, well, let me ask you this question. Let me answer your question with a question. We've got Greg Frazier. We've got the writer Peter Smith. We go down to the American Separation for Church and State. And let's see, there's another professor that's involved here. His name is Fee, I think. All right, so all the people that contributed to this writing and the sourcing that they made to make their positions known and to advocate for the positions, not once is John Quincy Adams mentioned.
9: Hmm. Isn't that interesting?
7: Not once.
9: Well, they probably would say, I'm trying to be fair here, that, oh, well, he was not one of the founders, the founding fathers.
7: That's right. That would be fair.
9: He didn't sign the Declaration and he didn't create the Constitution.
7: Fair.
9: And so that's probably, I'm trying to be fair here. That's probably what they're thinking.
7: What he was the professor, the instructor, the observer, the eyewitness. He was the founding son.
9: Yeah.
7: So he was there, paid attention, watched, and that's a great question, Jeff, paid attention. He watched the Revolutionary War unfolding, the War for Independence unfolding in Bunker Hill at 9 years of age. At 11, he went with his father to represent America in Europe. He was back in working with his dad overseas at the age of 14. He went on to serve in George Washington's administration. He went to college. He became a lawyer after graduating from Harvard, studying for the bar.
9: Yes. Yes.
7: All right, but under Theophilus Parsons in Newburyport. All right, so now we've got the man who becomes Secretary of State, state representative, member of the legislature, member of the United States Senate, nominated and confirmed by the Supreme Court, didn't serve but was nominated and served, and then becomes President of the United States. He was there as a child when the Declaration was written, discussed in his presence. He was there when it was signed. He was there when it was fought for. He was there when the principles of the Declaration were implemented into the reality of the Constitution of the United States. He served in every branch of civil government. He served the whole way. He served as president of the United States, then went back into the Congress for 18 years, died in the Congress at his desk, advocating for abolition every single day for 17 years in the Congress. And wrote an oration explaining exactly what the Associated Press is talking about right now. On point, exactly. The most credible witness of the founding era, and none of the people in this article even mentioned that he exists.
9: Why is that?
7: I don't know.
10: Wow.
11: Yeah. We got to get them a copy of Oration.
10: Yeah.
9: It's lost. There you go.
10: It's lost to history, isn't it? And you've brought it back to us.
9: These guys live in Madison, Wisconsin. They're part of some think tank. So let's just send them a copy.
7: Well, some of them do belong to that think tank. By the way, the think tank that's being quoted here from the Associated Press is 2 years old. Mm-hmm.
9: The Lumen group.
7: Yeah, the Lumen group. And I'm glad it's there, but I'm just saying it's all of 2 years old. So what we've got is there has been a selective cherry picking of history for decades now, for at least two generations. And what's actually happening is honest scholarship is catching up with the propaganda. And this article is the beginning of the acknowledgement that their core tenet of their entire argument, that the framers were deists, is bunk. It's not true. My question is this. If historians, authors, and American media would lie to us for 100 years about this, what else would they lie about?
9: Something that bothers me is this term Christian Republic, which I can't remember any of the founding fathers ever using that phrase.
7: Well, therefore, it must not have been one. Okay, I got it.
9: Okay.
11: Well, at least they're not saying Christian democracy.
9: I mean, yes,
11: we've
9: right.
11: moved like an inch.
9: Right. But they never, it's clear from their writings that they never intended a government or a nation that was populated only by born-again Christians or Christians that, you know, subscribe to a particular doctrinal statement.
10: It wasn't exclusionary.
9: That is correct. And they're very clear about this, but it would be a government that would welcome Christians of any stripe or anybody else of other religions or belief systems that were willing to live under a government that respected everybody's freedom of speech,
7: under the
9: freedom
7: rule
9: of religion,
7: law. Sure,
9: under the rule of law. Now, right. there are some beliefs out there that will not respect that. And a constitutional republic is not a place where they would feel welcome. But for everybody else who feels welcome with that, yes,
7: that's a big distinction.
9: They're allowed to live in that peaceful government.
7: Well, when we come back, Wayne, let's talk about some of the principles of this republic.
10: Okay, sounds great. And what an engaging conversation today, as always, on the Public Square. Glad to have you along. Thanks for your support. This program only exists because you support it. We appreciate that very much. And we'll be back in a moment.
12: Thanks, Wayne. But unfortunately, we're going to have to wait until tomorrow to continue this conversation. But we will. So please join us same time, same place, right here for the conclusion of this conversation on the Public Square. We'll see you then.
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0: If you're a regular listener to the Public Square, you've heard of the release of the new book, Jesus, His Story. The response has been remarkable. Why the excitement? This is a sample of what readers are saying. Arranging the four Gospels into chronological order put the life of Jesus into perspective. Thank you. One told us, after reading Jesus' story, I knew this would make a great graduation gift for my nephew. Another said, I got my copy of Jesus' story and read it over the weekend. I want to order six more. Can't wait to give them to my friends and family. 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
1: With SRN News, I'm Rich Thomason in Washington. 17 Americans are now in quarantine in Nebraska, evacuated from the hantavirus-stricken cruise ship. They arrived early this morning in Omaha, flown home by the U.S. government. The outbreak on the ship claimed three lives. One American has tested positive for the virus, another exhibits mild symptoms. President Trump is rejecting Iran's response to a U.S. peace proposal, calling Tehran's response totally unacceptable. And the Iran war has not hurt the bottom line of one big oil company.
2: After reporting a 12% decline in profits in 2025, Aramco, the world's largest oil company, now reports a 25% jump in the first quarter profits to $32.5 billion. The company increased exports using a pipeline that avoids the disrupted Strait of Hormuz. The East-West pipeline, running across Saudi Arabia to the Red Sea, is now at full capacity, moving 7 million barrels of oil per day. While that can help ease the global oil supply shock, it does not fully replace the lost capacity from the Strait of Hormuz. I'm Lisa Dwyer.
1: Mass movement of people and wealth expected to have a huge impact on the American political scene in the coming decades. A lot of movement from heavily taxed blue to more affordable red states. And about the redrawing of congressional districts.
3: Republicans came off pretty well at the end of the day. It was a high-risk, high-reward enterprise here, redistricting. But when you get to the 2030 census, I think Republicans are going to reap even greater advantages.
1: Matthew Continetti with the American Enterprise Institute. He spoke for the Salem Radio Network. Watching Wall Street this morning, the Dow futures are down 66 points, while the NASDAQ futures 43 points higher. This is SRN News. Pastors are doing better.
4: According to a new poll from the Barna Group, emotional strain amongst America's clergymen has reached its lowest point in 10 years. Feelings of inadequacy and exhaustion are down. Energy is up. Pastoral confidence is also climbing after collapsing during the pandemic. It currently stands at 58%. However, the Barna poll also finds that the share of clergymen who are, quote, very satisfied with their vocation has fallen from 72% to 52%. Michael Harrington reporting.
1: Recent court rulings on abortion pill access have reignited a contentious political issue in a midterm year. It's too early to say whether the rulings will affect the outcome of races this fall, but advocates on both sides hope it will sway voters their way. Some abortion advocacy groups are strategizing ways to reach voters who may be more motivated to turn out for Democrats. Meanwhile, pro-life groups say the federal government hasn't done enough to ban the pills. This is SRN News. Senate Republicans and Democrats returning to Washington could butt heads over a $1 billion security spending proposal.
5: Democrats say they'll try defeating this proposal. Senate Republicans added the money for White House security to a spending bill. This bill would restore funding for immigration enforcement agencies that Democrats have blocked since February. The steep security proposal was put forward after a man was charged with trying to assassinate President Trump at the White House Correspondents' Dinner last month.
1: Correspondent Andrew Stewart. New Gallup poll finds that younger Americans are more pessimistic than older ones about the state of the job market. It is a sudden reversal from just 3 years ago when older Americans were more pessimistic. A Gallup pollster calls young Americans' pessimism about the job market an incredibly new phenomenon. More details at srnnews.com.
6: Good morning. Here's your Central Illinois weather forecast on WBNH. It's cold right now with a temp of 46, clear, and there is a wind at 0 miles per hour. Sunny this afternoon and evening with a light breeze and temps near 70. Tonight, we will have clear skies and a wind speed of 9 miles per hour and be cold at 47. Partly sunny most of the day aside from a low chance of sprinkles in the evening tomorrow and a high 79. A very low chance of showers in the early morning and then sunshine Wednesday with a temp of 70.
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Matt Maher on this day after Mother's Day. And I hope you had a great Mother's Day weekend celebrating your mom, or if you're a mom celebrating this day. I know for some, this day is a difficult day. And we think about you, we pray for you, either the loss of your mom or not being able to be a mom, different reasons around that, maybe an absent mother. But we know that many are suffering, and our hearts and prayers go with you as you remember your mom, or just the difficulty it's been. And we pray God with you and his peace and comfort for you. Hope you're off to a great start. And here we are on this Monday morning. We're going to be sunny today, a high of 71 degrees. It's May the 11th. Let's pray together today. Our Heavenly Father, we do thank you for this day. Thank you for the opportunity to serve you today. Lord, we are grateful for weekends. And Lord, I pray that you'd help us and guide us today on this Monday morning. And go before us today. Thank you that you're with us. And we want to serve you today. In Jesus' name, amen. Speaking of moms, we're going to be giving away the winner of the basket that we have here at the radio station, the Mother's Day basket. We'll be giving that away at 8:05, just about an hour from now. Hope you can stay with us as we'll do that at 8:05. Here's John Reddick.

0: This is Ann Graham Lotz with Daily Light for Daily Living. One of the most sobering signs pointing to his return that Jesus gave in the spiritual realm was from Matthew 24:9. You will be handed over to be persecuted and put to death and be hated by all nations because of me. Persecution of Christians has increased dramatically in the last two decades. Christians in Syria have been crucified. Christians in Nigeria shot, raped, enslaved. Persecution of Christians is a long nightmare in North Korea, an increasing occurrence in India and China. Anti-Semitism also is on the rise. Jews are being physically attacked in various parts of the world. Verbal assaults are common. Nazi swastikas appear on the walls of college campuses. Listen to me. The signs Jesus gave in the spiritual realm are being fulfilled and point to his imminent return. Make sure you know what time it is, then live your life accordingly. Jesus is coming. This is Ann Graham Lotz.
1: I think one of my biggest regrets as a husband is just being lazy.
2: That's my regret for you too.
3: This is Real Family Life with Dave and Ann Wilson.
2: The question is why? Because that used to make me so mad. Like, doesn't he see what needs to be done? Doesn't he care? Doesn't he love me? Why doesn't he serve me?
1: I honestly think I didn't see it.
2: What?
1: I mean, it's not an excuse, but there were times I just didn't realize what was happening all around me as kids were running around and dishes needed to be done, food needed to be cooked. I was looking at my phone. I had to go to the bathroom. I had a phone call to make, and I had no idea how much you needed
2: me. But did you know?
1: Yeah, I guess I did. I was pretty selfish.
2: I'm telling you, one of the greatest gifts you can give your spouse, your wife, is to help, to serve, to do things for her. She's going to feel so loved.
1: I agree, and I'm not going to do this anymore. I'm going to start serving.
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7:19 on this Hostess Cupcake Day. That's right. May the 11th is National Hostess Cupcake Day. Can we have one of those for breakfast? See if I can find one around here.

0: Hello, I'm Mary Lohman of The Christian Working Woman, and this week I'm talking about a subject that is of interest to most women, and that is men, in particular, the men in our working worlds. I think I speak for most women when I say that life without men would be pretty dull. We're more than glad to have them around, but when we enter the working world, we face some new challenges in our relationships with men. Frequently, we're daily engaged with men as peers or managers or subordinates. I can still see that large sales office where I began my career, jammed with desks to accommodate about 40 salespeople, and there I was, the only female sales rep, surrounded by men on every side. I discovered quite quickly that relating to men on the job was a new ball game for which I was not particularly well prepared. So I want to talk about the issues we face when we work closely with men on our jobs. For instance, is it all right to develop friendships with male coworkers? Well, I think the answer is yes. With precautions, I worked with several nice men whom I considered good friends. They were married, so I was also friends with their wives. I'm often asked if it looks improper to have business luncheons alone with a man or something like that. Well, you know, the business luncheon or dinner has become a way of life, and it can be helpful. I don't believe it's improper, but I think the rule of thumb is, if in doubt, don't. If you have any doubts, bring a third party along. I remember a young man telling me that it seemed to bother his new wife when he had a business luncheon alone with a woman. My advice was that if it bothered her, regardless of how innocent it might be, he should do everything possible to allay her fears. He might schedule those meetings in the office, if possible, rather than at lunch. I'm reminded of the scripture that says we should avoid even the appearance of evil. That's a high standard, but we need to adhere to it, particularly in our relationships with men on the job. People are watching us, and we represent Jesus Christ, so we must be ever aware of that responsibility. Well, I want to invite you to join me and women from around the world for our Tuesday Zoom Bible study. These evenings are some of my favorite as we dig into God's Word, pray together, and encourage each other. Visit ChristianWorkingWoman.org to learn more and to register to join us. And also remember that all of these devotionals are available on the website at ChristianWorkingWoman.org.
1: Feature every weekday morning here on Good News Radio on this May the 11th. Daniel Bremnes, born this day. Happy birthday, Daniel. Here he is.

Corey Asbury. Well, we're going to have a string of nice days. We do have a chance of some rain tomorrow, but sunny today, a high of 71. There's a slight chance of some showers tomorrow afternoon. Slight chance, high of 81. A little rain Tuesday night, but sunny again and nice on Wednesday, a high of 72. So it's going to be a real nice first half of the week.

Stars go dim here on 88.5 FM, Good News Radio. Boy, we had a lot of entries in the Mother's Day giveaway. So many good entries for moms, new moms or moms-to-be. And thank you if you entered in a friend or a loved one. And so we're going to be giving away the winner coming up at 8:05, just a few minutes from now. 8:05, the grand prize will be given away. It's a prize basket full of really neat items. Who doesn't like gift cards? There's a whole bunch of gift cards in here. Target, Ulta, and other gift cards. Just as a way of celebrating new moms or moms-to-be. And thanks for all the entries. And we'll announce again the winner. And also the one who entered is going to win a pair of Michael W. Smith tickets. He's coming this Thursday night in Washington. Here's Phil Wickham now.

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Hi there, I'm John. Coming up next hour, we're going to have SRN News coming up, but next hour, the music of C.C. Winans, Vertical Worship, Stephen McWhorter. We're going to be giving away the prize for the new mom or the mom-to-be, the grand prize. We have it here at the radio station, and we want to give it away at 8.05. And next hour, you know, a lot of the American Idol finalists, has anybody been watching that? We started watching a little bit of that. You know, some of those artists, some of those contestants, I mean, they are strong believers, and they have stepped up and talked boldly about their faith. We'll talk about some of the things they have said next hour here on Good News Radio.

CC Winans here on 88.5. Good morning. I'm John Hayden, and we have had a great morning so far. Hope you can stay with us until 9 o'clock, where we'll make way for Mark Jobe and Bold Steps here on Good News Radio. It's time for the Mother's Day winner. We want to announce thanks for all of the folks who logged in and nominated their friend, their loved one. We had hundreds. So thank you for nominating either a new mom or a mom-to-be. And just all the comments were really encouraging. But here it's time to announce the winner. I wish we could give a prize to each one, each entry. They deserved it. But we've got to narrow it down to one. And here it is. On this May the 11th, congratulations to Stacy Waller of Eureka, Illinois. Stacy, you are the winner of our WBNH prize package, and Natalie nominated you, your friend, and her advice is treasure these moments because they don't last forever, and be assured you will always, you'll also survive the moments because they don't last forever. All right. So congratulations to Stacy Waller of Eureka.

Well, if you just turned on the radio within the last 5 minutes, you may have missed our winner of the Mother's Day prize package. It was Stacy Waller of Eureka. Congratulations, Stacy. And we're going to get you that prize package. We'll be in contact with you. And Natalie, thanks for nominating her. And I like your advice. Treasure the moments because they don't last forever. I'm John. This is Mornings. Here's Stephen McWhirter on 88.5. Sunshine today. It's going to be a real pleasant day. A high of 71.

0: What if? 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
1: 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Not here, but in North Korea, parts of the Middle East, and in some areas of Africa. 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

Catherine Scott. Hey, I want to let you know, if you are the parent of a graduate, we want to celebrate with you. And this month marks not just the end of a chapter, does it, but the beginning of a new one. And as many step into the exciting next season, we remember that God has already gone before us and is already gone before your graduate. And he has amazing plans for your graduate, plans to prosper him or her and not to harm him or her, plans to give them a hope and a future, as Jeremiah 29 so aptly describes. And we want you to be listening the next three Fridays in May, all right? Beginning this Friday. Is that, I think there's three Fridays in a row. Is that the last three Fridays? Let me check here real quick on my calendar. 22, 29. Yeah, it would be this Friday, 15, 22, and 29. We're going to be giving away some neat prizes. And so a graduation gift pack during the morning. So, and we just want to congratulate all the graduates. I know a lot of work has been put forth, and also for the parents too. Congratulations to the parents, but we'll be giving something away this Friday right here on Good News Radio about 8:05. You can be listening then. Here's Mac Powell now.

0: for you.
1: Jack Williams. Well, I don't know if you knew it or not, but the season of American Idol has been defined by a prominent theme of faith. The top three finalists, Jordan McCullough, Hannah Harper, Kayla Richardson, they all have openly discussed their Christian faith. Jordan McCullough is a worship director and views the competition as a ministry opportunity to share the gospel with a mainstream audience. Hannah Harper's used the platform to testify about her relationship with the Lord, helping her through postpartum depression. She has talked openly about her faith in Christ. Kayla Richardson credits her faith as a sustaining force behind her success. So it's just been fun to hear their testimonies and read that news. And grateful for those who are pointing up.
2: 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And in this moment, I want to take you back to the basics. Quite often, when I'm working with a family or talking with someone, and the relationship is broken, the people are really in a difficult spot.

0: I will go back to the basics of, do you really love each other? Is that the foundation where we need to start? Because quite often, there's so much garbage gets thrown into that relationship mix that we forget about the basic things of, I love you. I'm committed to you. I care about you. And so often, we don't know how to make that flesh itself out. So today, maybe the people you're around, say to them, is there a way I could love you better? Are there things I could do to meet those basic needs? And then take action steps. Do those things. Those are essential for keeping healthy relationships. For more tips like this, simply hit our website, winningathome.com.
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2: There's a group of faithful moms at our children's school called Moms in Prayer. My wife Mandy attends as she's able to and always comes away uplifted and blessed. It's so awesome to find out about faithful groups like these who make room in their busy schedule to gather and pray. God only knows the powerful difference it makes in the community and the world. If you're a praying mom out there listening today, I want to thank you and encourage you. You're making a lasting difference both now and into eternity. Keep lifting up those petitions. Also, be sure to find a similar kind of group at your church or even a Moms in Prayer chapter. It's a little easier to remain consistent in prayer when you're with other like-minded women of God. Now that's something to pray about.
1: This has been today's Prayer Point with Derek Kistner of the Greater Peoria House of Prayer. For more information, visit gphop.org.

Reminding us we can worship anytime, day or night, with Lauren Daigle here on Good News Radio. Well, did you hear about the harrowing story? The Mississippi church members sang Amazing Grace as a tornado hit their church. All right, everyone escaped unhurt, but Coaltown Baptist Church in Purvis, Mississippi, are celebrating survival. This tornado ripped through the roof of their fellowship hall while the congregation huddled inside. They knew the storm was coming, and so as the storm intensified, the members sought shelter. They went in the hallway. It's an older church, if you can imagine, and they prayed and they sung Amazing Grace together. And despite the significant damage to the church, all right, local homes in the area, no injuries were reported among the churchgoers. So an outcome they credit to divine protection. And in the aftermath, the community rallied together, many residents helping the church recover as they deal with the damage, even to their own properties. They're helping the church as well. And let's pray for the folks there in Purvis, Mississippi, and the church there, Coaltown Baptist Church.

0: I'm Miriam Neff with New Beginnings. The day after Mother's Day has many of us thinking, when can we declare success? Parenting qualifies for the toughest job and the longest commitment in my book. Finished in 18 years, not a chance. My daughter and family returned from vacation. She faced the realities of back to school, laundry catch-up, and routine challenges. Likely neither she nor her husband will feel successful, but they are. And you, dear parent, you probably are too. Here's the definition of success: the progressive realization of a predetermined goal. Your goal, to raise children of character and faith. Today's observable, measurable progress, invisible, maybe really non-existent today, but you made progress. That, dear parent, is success.
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2: Severe weather can happen at any time and can take many forms, from flash floods to tornadoes. 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

The Cantinas, as we get close to 8:55 here on Good News Radio, coming up SRN News, and at 9 o'clock, it's Bold Steps. Did you know that most people are fighting a war they don't even know exists? Well, today, Mark Job makes the invisible visible, walking through the reality of spiritual warfare. We'll be talking about that, and it's a real thing. Coming up at 9 o'clock, less than 10 minutes from now, right here on 88.5. And we want to congratulate our winner, Stacy Waller of Eureka. She was our Mother's Day winner. We had so many entries. I wish we could have given a prize to everyone, but couldn't do that. But you are all winners. But congratulations to Stacy for being the winner. And Natalie was the one to nominate her and gave her some great advice. Treasure the moments because they don't last forever. They do go by quick. As a father of, let's see, our oldest now, 38, I believe. Yeah, our 39, and then our middle is 38, and then our youngest is 27. So, yeah, they do go by fast. I can close my eyes and remember when they were young. It was fun. Well, that's it for today. I hope you can keep it right here. We've got news and information, biblical teaching for you throughout the day, great music as well. Donna will be coming along, and then this afternoon, we've got Keith at 3 o'clock with Glory Sounds, all right here on 88.5. Everyone.

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3: With SRN News, I'm Rich Thomason in Washington. President Trump is slamming Iran's response to a U.S. peace proposal aimed at ending the war. Mr. Trump dismissing the Iranian response as totally unacceptable. Later in the week, the president visits one of Iran's closest allies, China. A French woman and two Americans have tested positive or are showing symptoms of hantavirus.
4: Authorities announced the new cases as nations around the world repatriate passengers from a cruise ship hit by an outbreak and quarantine or isolate them. French Health Minister Stephanie List says the woman was among five French passengers repatriated on Sunday to Paris from the MV Hondius. One of the 17 American passengers evacuated and flown to Nebraska also tested positive for the virus, but is not showing any symptoms, and another had mild symptoms, U.S. health officials said late Sunday. The World Health Organization is recommending close monitoring of the former passengers, and many countries quarantining them. I'm Charles de Ledesma.
3: Demographers taking note of a trend in migration. Many Americans moving from higher-cost blue states to more budget-friendly red states.
5: And this huge transfer of population and wealth, by the way, from blue states to the red states is really going to, I think, affect our politics in the 2032 presidential election and beyond.
3: Matthew Continetti with the American Enterprise Institute speaking with the Salem Radio Network. U.S. Africa Command has recovered the body of one of the two American soldiers who went missing during a military exercise in Morocco a week ago. The search goes on for the second soldier. They had gone on a recreational hike when they disappeared. On Wall Street, the Dow is down 17 points, the NASDAQ off 30, the S&P 8 points lower. This is SRN News. A pro-life group levels some accusations.
6: Live Action is issuing multiple reports that charge the National Abortion Federation with helping the Biden administration go after pro-lifers. Live Action says the NAF compiled lists of pro-life activists' names and personal information, including data on their spouses and children, and in some cases, details of travel plans and driver's license numbers. A report from the Trump administration has already detailed how President Biden waged war on pro-lifers. Michael Harrington reporting.
3: Tech companies are increasingly seeking guidance from faith leaders to shape artificial intelligence. Last month, the inaugural Faith AI Covenant Roundtable took place in New York, organized by the Interfaith Alliance for Safer Communities. The goal is to create a set of norms informed by various faiths. However, some critics argue that this approach may distract from broader issues with artificial intelligence. This is SRN News. It is a taxing issue for Democrat politicians in Oregon.
7: A referendum on the state's primary ballot seeking to repeal a Democratic gas tax increase is complicating the affordability message central to the party's midterm election strategy. The Democratic-controlled legislature raised the state gas tax and other fees last fall as a way to plug a hole in the state's transportation budget. The GOP responded with a petition to repeal the increases. That's leading to the referendum. Republicans say the tax increase will further fuel the high cost of living. Jason Walker reporting.
3: A new Gallup poll finds that younger Americans are more pessimistic than older ones about the state of the job market. This is a sudden reversal from just 3 years ago, when older Americans were actually more pessimistic than younger ones. More details at srnnews.com.
2: This is your weather forecast for the Peoria area. We're expecting sunny skies today. We'll have a high near 71 degrees, a low of 47 overnight tonight under mostly clear skies, a chance of afternoon showers and possibly a thunderstorm on your Tuesday, breezy as well tomorrow, high of 81, and then sunny and breezy on Wednesday, high of 71 degrees. Again today for your Monday will be sunny in central Illinois, high of 71.
0: Most people are fighting a war they don't even know exists. 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
9: You need to fight for that destiny. Take authority in Jesus' name over those things that God has said, this belongs to you. I reclaim my destiny. I reclaim my life. I want my mind back and my emotions back. I want to live under the authority of the kingdom of God because I will not let the devil rob me blind.

0: Welcome to Bold Steps with Mark Job, Senior Pastor of New Life Community Church and President of Moody Bible Institute in Chicago. I'm Wayne Shepherd. Jesus tells us that the thief comes to steal, kill, and destroy, but he came to give us life more abundantly. And as we move forward in our study called Jesus Up Close, we'll be looking at the powerful way that he dealt with a demon-possessed boy in Mark chapter 9. Today, Mark is going to help us understand how to effectively deal with oppression from the dark side of the spiritual realm in order to bring about transformation and recovery. Mark has titled his message, Believing Enough to Change, and it starts now.
1: The Bible tells us that you are composed of body, soul, and spirit. Oftentimes we fight in the body and the soul, but we forget that there's a spiritual battle out there as well. You have a spirit. You were born with a spirit. The moment that you were conceived, even within your mother's womb, there's a spirit. How do I know that? The Bible says that John the Baptizer jumped in his mother's womb because he was filled with the spirit. So even as an unborn baby, his spirit was reacting. When you are born, you have a spirit. Your spirit is that part of you that relates to God, the unseen world, the spiritual world. Those that worship God must worship him in spirit and in truth. Your spirit is influenced by the spirit world. There is the Holy Spirit, which is the presence and essence of God. When Jesus ascended into heaven, he said, I must send my spirit. I must go away so that the comforter, the paraclete, the counselor can come and help you out. And it's his Holy Spirit that the moment you receive Jesus Christ as your Lord and Savior, bow your knee and invite him to be Lord of your life. It's the Holy Spirit that comes into your life and body and revives your spirit. So now the Holy Spirit is influencing your spirit. Are you tracking with me? Some people don't understand that there's a difference between your spirit and the Holy Spirit. Your spirit is influenced by the Holy Spirit. The Holy Spirit teaches you, enlightens you, convicts you, reveals the word of God to you. The Holy Spirit testifies to your spirit that you're a child of God and makes you want to worship God. When you sin, the Holy Spirit convicts your spirit about your sin. There's things that you don't even know are wrong, but inside you feel it's wrong because the Holy Spirit is telling you this is wrong. It's the Holy Spirit that gives you power to live for God. You cannot live the Christian life without the power of the Holy Spirit. However, there is also a dark spirit world out there. And just as strong as the Holy Spirit tries to influence you, the dark world also tries to oppress, possess, distort, confuse, bring you down, tempt you, cause you to doubt. Now, it doesn't always manifest clearly, but it is seeking to steal, kill, and destroy all that God is trying to do in your life. There is a spiritual battle that wages for the life of every individual, and we need to open up our eyes and realize there is a spiritual battle. Every time we have a service like this, I understand that there's a spiritual battle happening. Why? Because more often than not, I am calling people to get right with God. I am challenging people to give their life to Jesus. And I know and understand that the enemy does not want you to give your life to God. He wants to keep you bound. He wants to keep you oppressed. He wants to keep you robbed of all the destiny that God has for you. There's a battle that happens. And Jesus, in speaking to this boy, it says when they brought the boy to Jesus, the spirit, what spirit? The spirit that was oppressing this boy. It says the spirit saw Jesus and immediately threw the boy into convulsions. He fell to the ground and rolled around foaming at the mouth. And Jesus asked the boy's father, how long has he been like this? Father said, from childhood. It has often thrown him into the fire, the water to kill him. But if you can do anything, take pity on us and help him. You see, I'm convinced that there is a force out there, or forces out there, There are some things that are done that are so dark, so devious, so inhumane, that it can only be man's human heart aggravated by a spiritual darkness. The enemy's job from the beginning with Adam and Eve was to steal them of what God tried to give them. God gave them freedom. God gave them a garden. God gave them beauty. God gave them harmony. The serpent came in and tried to steal what God had given them. Tried to steal their destiny, their relationship with God. Tried to steal the paradise that God had created for them. Once in a while I run into people and they say, if God is real, how come God lets injustice happen in this world? How come God lets violence occur? How come there's murder and rape and bigotry? How can God allow this? Let me tell you, God did not create us that way. God created us for paradise. It was our decisions to not live God's way that opened up a whole kingdom of darkness. And now there's two kingdoms at war. It's the kingdom of darkness and the kingdom of light, fighting, battling for dominion. The kingdom of God, Jesus talked about the kingdom of God. The way that you enter the kingdom of God is by coming under the lordship of the king. And when you give your life to God and come under his lordship, then you become part of the kingdom of light. Jesus said in John chapter 3, you cannot enter the kingdom of God unless you are born again. We are all born physically into this world, but it requires a second birth, a spiritual birth, to enter into the kingdom of God. Once you enter into the kingdom of light, you are snatched out of the kingdom of darkness into the kingdom of light, and suddenly your life begins to change because you're under a different rulership and you clash with the kingdom of darkness. The light clashes with darkness. The authority of God clashes with the authority of the enemy. And there is a battle that wages for the destiny of people's lives. How is the kingdom of God propagated? How does it spread throughout the earth? It spreads through people that come under the lordship of Jesus Christ through the Holy Spirit. And it clusters together in life-giving communities of faith called the church. There is no army. There are no tanks. There are no physical weapons. It is a group of people under the lordship of Jesus Christ, filled with the most potent, powerful force in the universe, and that is the power of the Holy Spirit. And the Father says, but if you can, take pity on us. Number three, the battle to believe will determine how much you change and recover from robbery. Verse 23, listen to Jesus, if you can. If you can? Are you asking me, the Messiah, the Son of God, if I can? Then Jesus looks him straight in the eyes and he says to this man who's been struggling with a child who's been robbed of his destiny, everything is possible for him who believes. You see what Jesus was saying? He was saying, I'm not limited in my power. I can. But it's not about whether I can. It's whether about you, if you are willing to believe. I can. I have power. I have might. It's not about if I can. It's about can you believe? Are you willing to believe? And he says all things are possible to him who believes. And immediately the boy's father said a statement that I think most of us can relate to, because the father said, I do believe. Help me overcome my unbelief. Can you relate to that statement? Oh, I believe. But help me battle unbelief. Have you ever been in a situation where someone says, well, do you have faith? And you say, yeah, I have faith. You know, I have faith, but I'm not sure if my faith is strong enough. I battle with unbelief. Anywhere where there's faith, there will be battling with unbelief. The great thing is this, the fact that you believe means that unbelief will be there to try to steal your belief. I love what Spurgeon said. He said, help, my unbelief is something a man can only say by faith. While men have no faith, they are unconscious of their unbelief. But as soon as you get a little faith, then you begin to be conscious of the greatness of your unbelief. If you're here today saying, I believe, help my unbelief, to me it's a sign that you have faith. If you had no faith, you wouldn't even realize you're struggling with unbelief. In Hebrews chapter 11, verse 6, it says, and without faith, it's impossible to please God, because anyone who comes to God, must believe that he exists and that he rewards those that earnestly seek him.
0: That's Mark Jobe here on Bold Steps, and the message isn't over yet, so stay with us. 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And Mark, while our listeners go to the website, I hope that they're signing up for the weekly email devotional you do called the Bold Stepper Weekly.
1: Yeah, Wayne, one of the things I hear from listeners all the time is how easy it is to start the week distracted, rushed, really spiritually unprepared.
0: Yeah, isn't that the truth? Yeah.
1: 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I think we all need that.
0: Sure.
1: And so if you haven't signed up yet, I want to personally invite you to do that. 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
0: Yeah, it can help us learn how to love Mondays, huh? All right.
1: That's right.
0: 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All right, let's return to this insightful study today, a lesson titled Believing Enough to Change. Here's Mark.
1: The leaven, which is known as the Faith Hall of Fame, it says faith means two things. One, you have to believe that God exists, that he's there. That although you can't touch him or feel him or see him with your naked eye, that he's there. That's faith. Hebrews, every parent has had a child ask him, well, how do I know, Dad, when I can't see God? I remember my son Josiah asking me probably when he was 5 or 6 years old, Dad, don't you want to see God? Like, how do you know when you can't see him? And we were by our living room window, and it was kind of windy outside, and I looked at the trees who were kind of blowing and moving, and I said, son, can you see the wind? He said, yes. I said, no, you see the leaves moving, but can you see the wind? He said, well, no, but I see the trees moving, I see the leaves blowing. Ah, but you cannot see the wind, but you know it's there because you see the effects of the wind. You can't see it, but you see the trees blowing, the leaves moving. You see that it's the effects of the wind that are there. I said, God is the same way. We don't see him, son, physically, but we see the effects of God all around us. We see an earth that's been created, the heavens and the sky. We see order and design and beauty that is not created out of some cosmic explosion in the universe, we see people made with beauty. We experience love and compassion and mercy. We see the power of God in miraculous ways changing lives. Listen, we see the God evidence all around us. Oh, you can't see the wind, but you see the effects. Hebrews 11 says that you must believe that he is. But that's not enough. Even the demons believe that God is, it tells us in James. You believe that there is one God? James says you do well. Even the demons believe. So if you're here today and say, well, I'm okay because I believe in God. Great. You're in good company. You're in the demons' company. So don't pat yourself on the back too much. Don't excuse yourself too much because you believe in God. You see, believing in God that he exists is only part of the equation. But Hebrews says you must believe that God is, that God exists, and that he is a rewarder of those that diligently seek him. That means I have to believe that he is, and I have to pursue him. That means that if I chase after God through his son, Jesus Christ, the road that he's given, that I know that God offers in exchange forgiveness and cleansing and wholeness and peace with him, then I know that if I pursue God, he is a rewarder of those that diligently seek him. I know it. That's faith. Just believing in God is not faith enough. You have to have faith enough to pursue God and pursue God his way. And lastly, number four, the power of God is unleashed through our faith into a process of transformation and recovery. Verse 25, when Jesus saw that a crowd was running to the scene, he rebuked the evil spirit. You deaf and mute spirit, he said, I command you, come out of him and never enter him again. Only the Son of God has authority and power like that. I command you, come out and never come in again. Once in a while, I'll run into a believer and they say, Pastor, I gave my life to Jesus a while back, but I don't know. I think I'm demon possessed. Let me tell you, if you are a believer in Jesus Christ and the Holy Spirit lives inside of you, you are not demon possessed. Okay, you're not. You're not. Let me tell you why. Because possession implies ownership and permanence. Now, you may be oppressed. There may be a squatter in your house. How many of you know you can own a house? They're going to be a squatter that says, if no one's kicking me out, I'm going to stay here. I'm going to hang out. But they don't have papers that say, this is my house. They don't own it. They're there because no one's kicking them out. As soon as the authority comes in and says, you have no right to be in here, then they run and flee rapidly because they have no authority to be in that house. It's the same with a believer's life. If you have oppression in your life, it's not because there is any authority to stay there. You have to bring the authority, which is the power of the manifest Jesus, and say, this does not belong to you. I am a child of the living God. I've been bought with a price. I belong to him. Out of my life. It tells us in this that Jesus commanded because he had authority. And by the way, he gives that authority to every believer. And then verse 26, it says, the spirit shrieked and convulsed him violently and came out. And the boy looked so much like a corpse that many said he's dead. But Jesus took him by the hand and lifted him to his feet, and he stood up. And after Jesus had gone indoors, his disciples asked him privately, why couldn't we drive it out? And he replied, this kind comes out only by prayer. Some versions say prayer and fasting. Here's what I want you to know. Listen, I believe that the power of God is unleashed through our faith into any process of transformation and recovery. There are some of you here today that you have allowed your lives to be stripped of things that belong to you by divine right. God has come to give you peace. God has come to give you forgiveness. God has come to give you clarity of mind and come to give you freedom in your walk. God has come to deposit joy into your life. He's come to give you destiny. He has come so that you may have life and have it more abundantly. Some of us have let the enemy rob us, tie us, bind us, mute us, tape us, steal everything from our house, everything from our family, everything from our soul, everything from our spirit. And we sit there bound, watching him carry away our most prized possessions, thinking that we have no power, complaining that life is so unfair and that you wish it was different. And I want to say, hold on a second. That belongs to you. If it's God-given, then you need to step up and not let it be taken. You need to fight for what God has given you. You need to fight for that destiny. Take authority in Jesus' name over those things that God has said, this belongs to you. Now you say, hey, I'm not letting it go back. I break the binds and ties in Jesus' name. I take authority in the power of God. I reclaim my destiny. I reclaim my life. I want my mind back and my emotions back. I want my finances back to where God wants them. I want to live under the authority of the kingdom of God because I will not let the devil rob me blind. Amen? Why? We're kingdom of God people.
0: The Bible teaching of Mark Job right here on Bold Steps. What a powerful message, Mark. Earlier you mentioned that most people go about their daily lives not knowing or even understanding that we are in a spiritual battle. Wouldn't you pray for our listeners? Pray for us right now that our eyes would be opened.
2: Absolutely. It's that invisible battle that we're in, but we're not aware that we're in. And so, Father, we pause right now. I pray for that person that is in an immense spiritual battle, and they've thought that they're in a battle with people, but they're really in a battle with spiritual forces. And so I pray in Jesus' name that you would strengthen them with the shield of faith, with the helmet of salvation, the breastplate of righteousness, God, and the sword of the Spirit. God, I pray in Jesus' name that you would strengthen that person right now, not to become bitter, angry, resentful, hateful towards the people that are making their life difficult, but that they would lean into you, Father. And Father, I pray that you'd give them victory in this battle. I pray this in Jesus' name. Amen.
3: Amen. Thank you, Mark. And if you just pray to accept Jesus for the first time, would you reach out and let us know? 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I'm Wayne Shepherd, inviting you to join us again tomorrow when we'll look at what it means to be a faith-driven follower of Christ. 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
4: Pastor Carl was knocking on doors in his city. Not everyone was glad to see him. I'm Bonnie Sala with Reset. At one home, a woman answered the door aggressively. "What?" she demanded. "Hello," Carl greeted her. "I've come to tell you about a church we're planting." Looking him in the eye, the woman said, "I don't want some bloke in a dress telling me how to live my life," and slammed the door. Carl walked off a bit shaken. But an inner voice told him, "Knock on the door again." "You're joking," he thought. But back to the door he went. This time, the woman threw the door open. In tears, she blurted out, "I've told you once, I've told you twice, leave," and slammed the door again. 2 weeks later, Carl was walking the neighborhood in prayer when he had an overwhelming compulsion to knock on the same door again. "You've got to be kidding," he told God. But knock he did. "Oh, it's you," the same woman answered. "I've been trying to find you. There's something I need to tell you. You know when you knocked on my door and I was really cross? I was raped by my brother and I just wanted to die. I decided that that was the day. I had liters of vodka and all kinds of pills. I was just going to take them all and die. After I slammed the door on you, I said a prayer. I said, 'God, if you are there, please send that man back again.' You knocked on the door. And so I'm here." The Bible records this promise of God: "Before you call, I will answer you. While you are still speaking, I will hear." He makes that same promise to you today. I'm Bonnie Sala. Ready to grow your faith? Discover practical tools and more at guidelines.org.
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0: 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This is your weather forecast for the Peoria area. We're expecting sunny skies today. We'll have a high near 71 degrees, a low of 47 overnight tonight under mostly clear skies, a chance of afternoon showers and possibly a thunderstorm on your Tuesday, breezy as well tomorrow, high of 81, and then sunny and breezy on Wednesday, high of 71 degrees. Again today for your Monday will be sunny in central Illinois, high of 71.
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1: Do you ever wish you had more faith? Have there ever been times where you say to yourself, oh God, I just wish I could believe that you'll take care of me. I wish I could believe you're in control. I wish I could believe that you have my best in mind. But help me in my unbelief. 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
0: God is scanning the earth right now, looking for men and women whose hearts are completely His, so He can work through them in extraordinary ways. 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He takes us to Luke chapter 9 and shows us that the problem most believers have isn't a shortage of faith, it's an unclear view of Christ. And when you see Jesus for who He really is, you can take steps of faith you never thought possible. 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
1: Please open your Bibles to Luke chapter 9. We're going to look at some verses that as you look at them, Jesus is going to describe and teach specifically how you, an ordinary person, and me, ordinary person, can actually develop a radical faith. Are you in Luke 9? Let's go. This is to all of His followers. Then He said to them, if anyone would come after me, he must deny himself and take up his cross daily and follow me. For whoever wants to save his life will lose it, but whoever loses his life for me will save it. What good is it for man to gain the whole world and yet forfeit his very self? If anyone is ashamed of me and my words, the Son of Man will be ashamed of him when he comes in his glory and in the glory of the Father and of the holy angels. I tell you the truth, some who are standing here will not taste death before they see the kingdom of God. So do you understand what Jesus is calling? This is the baseline for followers. If anyone will come after me, the word says he must. I must deny myself. That means my life's not about me, my agenda, my future, everything I can do. I need to take up my cross. It's an instrument of death. And I'm going to obey. And so there's the calling to radical faith. What He's going to teach them is you don't need a lot of faith. What you need is to clarify the objective of your faith. If you could ever see Jesus for who He is, how good, how kind, how powerful, how trustworthy, how loving, how much He wants for you. If you could ever see God for who He really is, you don't need hardly any faith. It'd be easy to do whatever He says. So what we're going to see is He's going to take His three disciples who will have the primary leadership roles in the church after He leaves, and He's going to give them a private moment with Him to clarify the object of their faith, who He really is. And then He's going to have a public moment where all the other disciples see and those who've had this experience. And then I've got an illustration that'll bring it home. Pick it up with me in verse 28. Notice it says, about 8 days after Jesus said this, He took Peter, John, and James with Him, and He went up into a mountain to pray. And as He was praying, the appearance of His face changed, and His clothes became as bright as a flash of lightning. Two men, Moses and Elijah, appeared in glorious splendor talking with Jesus. They spoke about His departure, which He was about to bring to fulfillment at Jerusalem. Peter and his companions were very sleepy, but when they became fully awake, they saw His glory and the two men standing with Him. As the men were leaving Jesus, Peter said to Him, Master, it's good for us to be here. Let us put up three shelters, one for you, one for Moses, and one for

0: Elijah. He didn't know what he was saying. I can identify with that. While he was speaking, a cloud appeared and enveloped them, and they were afraid as they entered the cloud. And a voice came from the cloud saying, "This is my son whom I've chosen. Listen to him." What happened? It's near the end of his ministry. Why? Jesus knows they're going to have to believe. And it's not about how much faith. It's the object of their faith. Do you understand what God's doing? He's letting these three guys see who Jesus is. And when you see who he really is, then what we'll watch later is doing what he says isn't all that hard. He's God. Well, after they have this experience, they're going to go down the mountain. And as they go down the mountain, I want you to notice the author is letting us know these are connected. When the voice had spoken, they found Jesus alone. The disciples kept this to themselves and told no one at the time what they had seen. Then notice the time marker again. The next day, all this goes together. When they came down from the mountain, a large crowd met him. And a man in the crowd called out, "Teacher, I beg you, look at my son, for he's my only child." A spirit seizes him, and suddenly he screams, and it throws him into convulsions so that he foams at the mouth. "I begged your disciples to drive it out, but they could not." Why? What's Jesus say? What's the text say? Look in your Bible. "Oh, unbelieving and perverse generation," Jesus replied, "how long shall I stay with you and put up with you? Bring your son to me." Even while the boy was coming, the demon threw him to the ground in a convulsion. But Jesus rebuked the evil spirit, healed the boy, and gave him back to his father. And they were all amazed at what? The greatness of God. And while everyone was marveling at what Jesus did, he said to his disciples, "Listen carefully to what I'm about to tell you." He's setting them up. Look, there's going to be challenges. The Son of Man is going to be betrayed into the hands of men. But they didn't understand what this meant. It was hidden from them, so they didn't grasp it. And they were afraid to ask him about it. He's preparing them for his leaving, and he's giving them promises. And how did he heal the boy? Did he touch him? What did he do? He spoke. "You can trust my word. There's power in my word." Some of the other gospel writers give this account and say this kind only comes out by prayer and fasting. It's not that there's some little magical thing that happens when you fast. When people fast, they say that spiritual food and attention with God is more important than my physical food. And as they fast, as they meet and spend extended time with God, it gets clarified who God really is. And that's how you trust him. You don't need a lot of faith. You need a crystal clear object of your faith. Let me give you an example. Okay, let's pretend this is a bridge, okay? And from here over to there is a span. Let's make it 100 feet since it doesn't look that scary from here. And then you got to pretend. Will you guys pretend with me on this one? Looking down, it's 1,000 feet. And there's alligators in there and piranha. You probably die from the fall, but if you don't, they're going to get you, all right? Here's how we tend to think about faith. We think about faith as, okay, there's a bridge that crosses it, and it's God's known will for you to cross the bridge. And we think there's only a few people, like a spiritual Indiana Jones, who can do it. And we visualize this as sort of one of those rickety, you know, bridges like we've seen in the Indiana Jones, and it's made with vines, and, you know, about every third board is broken or looks old, but there's some, there's a few, there's the proud, there's people who have more faith than us, and they go bum, ba, bum, and ooh, and oh, they almost fall, and then they make it through, and they give, and it's through. They're the awesome Christians, and we think, I could never be like that. And that's how we think about it. I mean, it's Hudson Taylor and Charles Spurgeon, and you know, you name your spiritual hero. Nothing could be farther from what the Bible teaches. What the Bible teaches is you're right here. There's 1,000 feet drop, and there's alligators, and there's real danger, and there's real cost, and there's piranha, and there's a bridge. You look at the bridge, you say to yourself, wow, those are 3 feet steel girders. Not only that, but this thing spans, and it's got concrete 4 feet wide, it's 12 feet wide, has railings on both sides. Now, is it 1,000-foot drop? Yeah. Are there real alligators? Yeah. Would this bridge hold me? My lands, this bridge would hold a truck. It's not a big deal to walk across this thing. God is going to ask some of you on this day to take a radical step of faith. Some of you in relationships that you know are ungodly, but because of your security, you're afraid to break them off. Some of you have addictions that are holding you up and people don't know about it, or the people that you love do, and you're unwilling to come clean. Some of you have been holding on to your future. A great many of you statistically are holding on to your money. Some of you have had a dream in your heart about what God could really do through you, but I mean, the implications, the moment you get to that, you think, oh, that might mean, and you withdraw. Now, I'm not telling you there aren't real alligators. I'm not telling you it might not be very fearful. And I'll probably guarantee it'll get more difficult before it gets better. But you can keep living the try hard, come to church, be religious, ask God to make your life work out, frustration life that is the average Christian experience all across America. Or you can join an army of real Christ followers who have dislocated hearts, broken spirits, take radical steps of faith. And when God sees faith, supernatural power occurs. And what we have in the church today is primarily what people who believe personally in Jesus, the great majority that I assume whose sins are actually forgiven and his spirit actually lives in them, what we see is what they can do with their energy, their time, playing it safe, as long as God doesn't ask anything too big or too scary. And my experience is that Microsoft and HP and eBay take greater steps of faith to build something for profit than the average church that has a bridge over troubled water named Jesus, who raised from the dead and dwells in you. And God called us together to become not a group of people that we measure by how many people show up, but by what kind of people leave with what kind of faith that are impacting our homes and our lives. And it's a journey and it's difficult, but it's in all that pain and struggle and difficulty that you experience God. Not hear about him, not try hard, experience things that you can't explain.
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0: Now, as the text goes on, you'll notice that these disciples, you know, Peter, John, James, this near the end of the ministry, they've left homes. They're being ridiculed. Jesus is a marked man. There's assassination plots. This is not a safe person to hang around and follow. And so, I mean, they're in. So three things occur. One is an argument among them about who's the greatest. Second is they find out some other group that's using Jesus' name and doing ministry. And basically they say, Master, you know, have you heard about this? These other people are, you know, they're not even on our super duper little team. Now you don't want them around. And then the third thing that happens is they're on their way to Jerusalem and they need to go through Samaria. And the Samaritans and Jews had real conflict. And so John and James, who really now believe, they've experienced great power. They say, Lord, do you want us to call fire down from the sky and take care of this village? You know, boom, boom, you know, I mean, they're experiencing real supernatural power. And the dangers when you get very, very committed to the Lord Jesus are three. One is comparison, and it's the misuse of position. At the heart of all walking with God is humility. You don't need to compare yourself with anyone and what they're doing and what God made them to do, what he's called them to do, or how he's using them. The second danger is exclusivity. That's the misuse of privilege. You know, they're not in our group. They're not in our denomination. They're not our campus ministry. They don't look at everything just the way, you know, we're the ones that God's going to use. You would be surprised who God uses that don't fit some of your categories, who really love God and the truth of his word. And the third is zeal, is the misuse of power. And so I just say that to some of you that you're sitting here today and you're thinking, I was just wondering when someone was going to say this in this church. Man, you know what? If people gave like I gave, if they served like I served, if they shared like I shared, why don't these other people get on board? I mean, it's a private thought. It's a judgmental thought. And it produces an experience that when we meet you, if it bubbles up to the surface, that's not all that attractive. And it's that kind of conversation where you criticize other churches or other ministries. And it's that kind where God does some things, and if you're not careful, you can get carried away with the experience instead of with the Lord. And then I want to just let you read, follow along, because he says there is a cost, and we need to look at this before we close. And the cost, he says, is threefold. As they, verse 57, as they were walking along a road, a man said to him, I'll follow you. Remember Jesus said, we start out with, follow me, deny yourself, pick up your cross. This guy raises his hand, I'll follow you wherever you go. And Jesus replied, the foxes have holes and the birds of the air have nests, but the Son of Man has no place to lay his head. Translation, you can't hang on to stuff. You want to follow me? We travel light. You can't hang on to stuff. Materialism, locations, I am your security. There is no other security but me. Anything I give you along the way, hold it loosely, enjoy it deeply, share it lovingly. Next man comes up and Jesus said to him, follow me. But the man replied, Lord, first let me go bury my father. Jesus said, let the dead bury their own dead, but you go and proclaim the kingdom of God. It's an interesting cultural issue I can't develop. It wasn't that he was being harsh with this man. But what he was really saying is you can't hang on to people. There can't be any higher relationship than your relationship with Jesus. It can't be your wife, can't be your husband, can't be your kids, can't be your grandparents. God is gracious. He'll provide for those things. But we can't say to God, I'll do whatever you want inside this box. Had an experience, a situation with someone that had great gift and great opportunity. And his wife said to me, well, I can't live more than 30 minutes from my kids. Well, that's a real little box. I just wonder if being in the center of God's will with him radically transforming your life might have a better impact and a deeper relationship on your kids than telling God what he can and can't do and how far or how close you got to be to him. The third test, as we pick it up, is Jesus, still another, said, I'll follow you, Lord, but first let me go back and say goodbye to my family. And Jesus said, no man who puts his hand to the plow and looks back is fit for service in the kingdom of God. And the cost here is you can't hang on to the past. I remember vividly when we stepped out and said, okay, God, we're going to take living on the edge to do teaching and discipleship, not the organizational side of life, not all the various other things, but that's going to be the focus. And it was like, whoa, but wait a second. And what we knew is in the first 30 days, if God didn't radically show up, we'd have $150,000 debt because of some circumstances a bit beyond our control. And we were committed not to go into debt. So what we knew was in 30 days, living on the edge would be over. Well, doesn't God have the right? I mean, he starts things. Can he stop things? Now, guess what? Didn't have any backers, no plan B, no deep pockets, radical step of faith. And we focused on what God called us and made us to do. And a fellow said to another fellow who said to another fellow to other people I didn't meet, and they came up with about $500,000 to take to the listening audience who matched it by over $600,000. And God was our venture capitalist that relaunched the ministry. God can do whatever he wants. He can start it, he can stop it. But it's one thing to say a ministry is his. It's one thing to say your family is his. It's one thing to say, oh God, my money is yours. Well, when he taps you on the shoulder and says, I'd like to have it right now for a while. And I'll never forget Teresa said, you know, whatever God ever chooses to do, we will know it had nothing to do with us. It's his. It's a radical step of faith. Now, was I afraid? Absolutely. / terrified. And I'm thinking, you know, I'm going to need a job here. Not only did we not have any money for the ministry to go on, is when I stepped out, you know, I used to have this job being the president of this thing. It, you know, paid pretty good and had a global platform. And it wasn't like it was a lousy thing to do. It was really privileged. But it's obeying. See, at the end of the day, that's faith is a coin. And when you flip the coin over, it says obey. And it's just trusting him to the point where you just do what he says. And there's a supernatural life awaiting you. The final point is that you can't walk on water unless you get out of the boat. And as you continue to read in chapter 10, what you'll find is Jesus, after this message, the crowd is bigger than the 12, and he sends 72 people, two by two, out to do what he asked them to do, and he gives them power to do it. And then he says, don't take an extra bag, don't take an extra purse. In fact, he says, I want you to go with nothing. Why? What's he teaching them? I want you to trust me. I want you to trust me. You go to a town, and if they're responsive, God will have someone there, and you stay with that one group. Don't do any, you know, jazzing around and having people comparing. You know, I'll take care of you. Don't even take a purse. Don't even take any money. And then in verse 17 of chapter 10, you might even scan down there. There, God does things beyond their wildest dreams. And the last verse is this picture of what happens. The 72 returned with joy and said, Lord, even the demons submit to us in your name. And listen to this. This is my picture of what I would love Jesus to look down on us in the Bay Area. I saw Satan fall like lightning from heaven. Wouldn't it be great to see the intricacies and the evil of the Bay Area, and Jesus looked down on our little time together with other churches and Christians here and say, I see Satan falling like lightning from heaven. I've given you authority to trample snakes and scorpions and to overcome the power of the enemy. Nothing will harm you. However, do not rejoice that the spirits submit to you, but rejoice that your names are written in heaven. And then I love this. To me, this is where it's all at. At that time, Jesus, full of joy, through the Holy Spirit said, I praise you, Father, Lord of heaven and earth, because you have hidden these things from the wise and the learned and have revealed them to little children. Yes, Father, for this was your good pleasure. Jesus is really happy. And he did it through very ordinary people like us. What's it look like for you to take a radical step of faith? Is it becoming the man of your house spiritually? Is it giving God the first 20 or 30 minutes and saying, you know, we went through that Romans 12 thing. I did it for a while, but I'm gonna meet with you. Is it launching a ministry? Is it going public and saying, you know, I've never been baptized. You know, I'm sort of a secret agent Christian, or maybe it's I'm gonna give the first portion of my money. I need to get in the game and trust God with my finances. Maybe it's I'm gonna break up a relationship or an addiction. I don't know what it is. But I'll tell you, there's a thick bridge that will hold you and love you and restore you. Because the eyes of the Lord are going to and fro throughout the whole earth. And he's searching for a man, for a woman, for a student who would stand in the gap before him for the land.
1: 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The size of your faith isn't the issue. It never has been. The real question is the object of your faith. 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
0: So how about you? What's it look like right now in your life to step out of the boat and begin walking on water? You know what I mean. What area of your life do you know in your heart of hearts God wants you to step out? Is it in your marriage? Is it in going public with your faith at work? Is it in a personal area that you heard or we talked about in the message today? What's it look like in your life to step out and walk by faith. Have you got it in your mind? See, the goal of our time together isn't that you learn about faith. It's that you take one step, a specific step of trust, and then God, He's going to show up in your life. Now, let me ask you a second question. What's the biggest barrier to you taking that step? What person, what fear, what financial issue, what's looming out there that keeps you from doing what you know God wants you to do? Remember the words of Jesus. You can't hang on to people. You can't hang on to things. You can't hang on to your past. The safest, best place in all the world is to walk by faith. Will you covenant with me right now to take a baby step of radical faith and then say, oh God, don't let me sink, and then watch Him work?
1: 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Well, it comes down to one thing, and you'll hear exactly what that is next time on Living on the Edge with Chip Ingram. 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With SRN News, I'm Rich Thomason in Washington. A California man accused of storming the White House Correspondents Association dinner last month, armed with guns and knives, has pleaded not guilty to charges of attempting to assassinate President Trump and firing a shotgun at a Secret Service agent. 31-year-old Cole Allen arraigned this morning in D.C. federal court. President Trump is pulling no punches when it comes to his feelings about Iran's response to the U.S. peace proposal.
2: President Trump has rejected Iran's response to end the war. In a social media post, Trump calls it totally unacceptable. Iran state media says Tehran rejected the proposal as amounting to surrender. Instead, Iran is insisting on war reparations by the U.S. Speaking on ABC's This Week with George Stephanopoulos, the U.S. ambassador to the United Nations, Mike Walls, says President Trump is giving diplomacy every chance possible.
3: We don't expect a regime that's been obsessed with a nuclear weapon to just give it up freely.
2: U.S.
1: Africa Command has recovered the body of one of the two American soldiers who went missing during a military exercise in Morocco a week ago.
4: The Army has identified that missing soldier as First Lieutenant Kendrick Lamont Key Jr. A Moroccan military search team found the 27-year-old American Air Defense Artillery officer. Lieutenant Key became one of two soldiers who fell off a cliff during a recreational hike. The Army reported both service members missing on May 2nd after taking part in African Lion, an annual multinational military exercise.
1: Correspondent Andrew Stewart. A French woman and two Americans have tested positive or show symptoms of hantavirus among passengers evacuated from a cruise ship in the Canary Islands and sent back to their home countries where they are now in quarantine. On Wall Street, the Dow up 37 points. This is SRN News. A growing number of Americans are returning to paganism.
5: G.K. Chesterton said, when men choose not to believe in God, they do not thereafter believe in nothing. They then become capable of believing in anything. In recent decades, as more people become religiously unaffiliated, interest in the occult and ancient pagan beliefs has soared. Minnesota recently hosted a festival organized by Twin Cities Pagan Pride. Other people are turning to a kind of high-tech paganism that posits artificial intelligence as God. Michael Harrington reporting.
1: A political scientist who studies religious demographics is issuing a warning for the largest Protestant denomination in the United States, saying that despite a rise in baptisms and attendance, the Southern Baptist Convention faces a likely future of continued declines. Last year's 3% membership drop amounted to nearly 400,000 people. This is SRN News. He was one of the most fiery and successful managers in the history of Major League Baseball.
6: The baseball world is mourning the death of Atlanta Braves Hall of Fame manager Bobby Cox. The Braves said Cox died Saturday in Marietta, Georgia at the age of 84. Cox managed the Braves to prominence during the 1990s and the team's first championship in 1995. He took over a last-place team in June of 1990 and the next season led the Braves to a worst-to-first finish. finish. That was the start of a record 14 consecutive division titles. Cox retired after the 2010 season. He had a stroke in 2019. I'm Geffen Coolbaugh.
7: Existing home sales were essentially flat last month, another lackluster showing for the housing market during what's traditionally the busiest time of the year. National Association of Realtors says used home sales edged up 0.2% last month. More details, srnnews.com.
8: This is your weather forecast for the Peoria area. We're expecting sunny skies today. We'll have a high near 71 degrees, a low of 47 overnight tonight under mostly clear skies. A chance of afternoon showers and possibly a thunderstorm on your Tuesday. Breezy as well tomorrow, high of 81. And then sunny and breezy on Wednesday, high of 71 degrees. Again today for your Monday will be sunny in central Illinois, high of 71.
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11: Everyone has something in their life that they wish was different. Peter says, covering the whole range, you have been grieved with various trials. You can fill in the detail of what that means for you. Now here's the question. Why? What purpose could God have in these trials? What good might we hope would come out of them?
12: Welcome to Open the Bible with Pastor Colin Smith. I'm Steve Hiller. And Colin, I can just imagine over the many years that you've served as a pastor, you must have been asked that question, why? Why does God allow this trial in my life? You've probably been asked that hundreds of times.
11: It's the number one question, and it's always the most pressing question, isn't it? People who suffer have a sense of, you know, I can endure this, but I need to know that there's some purpose, that there's some good that's going to come out of it. If I thought that it was just random, then it would be completely unbearable. Give me some rationale. Why? And we're going to look in the scriptures today at some very clear statements that the Apostle Peter makes about what comes out of the trials that God's children suffer, the good purposes that God accomplishes in them and through them. And I hope that this is going to be really encouraging for a person who's saying, why am I going through this today? That you'll get some glimpse of what you can look to God to do in and through the things that you wish were different in your life. But God has a bigger purpose, and he's going to accomplish it in you and through you.
12: Let's open our Bibles together to the book of 1 Peter. We're in chapter 1, focusing on verses 3 to 9, as we continue our message, Tested Faith. Here is Pastor Colin.
11: How do you know that your faith is genuine? And that is a real question. Because there are many people who at one time professed some kind of faith and then turned back. So how do you know that your faith is genuine? Well, Peter has the answer. He tells us that when you are grieved by various trials and despite them, you continue to love and to trust and to obey the Lord Jesus Christ, then you have decisive proof that your faith is genuine. And here's why. If your faith was simply a human decision, if it was simply a sort of religious interest, if it was simply a passing phase, then you would renounce your faith as soon as it became too costly. If God did not do what you wanted, if he did not give you what you asked, well, if your faith was simply a human decision, you would turn away from worship, you would turn away from the Word of God, you would give up on prayer, you would no longer believe, and you would no longer obey the Lord Jesus Christ. The natural response, The natural response when Jesus Christ leads a person into hard places would be to turn back and no longer follow him. But you see, Peter is writing here to people who have endured great trials and they did not turn back. And he's saying to them, well, there can only be one explanation. You have been born of God. You have a living hope through the resurrection of Jesus Christ from the dead. The life of God is in you. The Spirit of God indwells you. Your faith has been proved genuine. You belong to Jesus Christ, and he is yours forever. Tested faith is genuine faith. And now Peter goes on to tell us why that is so important. Because tested faith is more precious than gold. The tested genuineness of your faith, he says, more precious than gold that perishes. Now, do you see that Peter is talking here about the value of a genuine faith? Now, the world looks on with condescending disdain in regards to faith. Well, faith is a good thing, you know, especially for those who feel that they need it. That's the way in which the world views faith. It's something of very little value indeed. The world sees faith as a kind of crutch for weak people. But you see, Peter tells us here that far from being a crutch, genuine faith is a gift of infinite value. And to press home how valuable it really is, he makes this comparison. He puts it alongside money, not just a little money, but a lot of money. He talks about pure gold. Suppose a man has millions of dollars, millions. He is blessed. There are many joys of life that he can savor because of his money, but only for a short time. Very soon he will have to kiss his money goodbye. Gold is of finite value. But genuine faith, Peter is telling us, is of greater value by far. It is more precious than gold. Gold will give you access to many pleasures for a short while. Genuine faith will give you access to the presence of God, where there is fullness of joy and pleasures at his right hand forevermore. So faith that is tested and proved genuine is more precious, Peter says, than gold. Spurgeon says, if you have faith, you don't need to ask for much more, except that your faith will grow. And then Peter takes this comparison between faith and gold a step further. Notice that he speaks here about gold that perishes, though it is tested by fire. Now he's talking, of course, about the way in which gold is purified or refined in the fire. And he's saying, in the same way, faith is strengthened, faith grows, faith is refined when it is tested and when it is tried. Amy Carmichael was an Irish missionary who started a rescue home for young girls who had been trafficked in India. And she tells of an occasion when she went with the girls under her care to visit a goldsmith who was refining gold in a charcoal fire. And they watched as he put the gold into a curved tile and then put this crucible into the fire. And then he'd take it out and have a look at the gold. Then he'd put it back in. Then he'd take it back out and have a look at the gold again. And someone asked him, "How do you know when the gold is refined?" And the goldsmith gave this answer: "When I can see my face in it, then it is pure." When your faith is tested, it will grow. It will be refined. And when the refining is done, God will produce a reflection of his own image and likeness in you. And that is why faith is of greater worth than gold. Faith that is tested and proved genuine is of infinite value.
12: 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Or again, the website is openthebible.org. If you joined us a little bit late, we're in the book of 1 Peter chapter 1, looking at verses 3 to 9 as we get back to the message. Here is Pastor Colin.
11: Tested faith is genuine faith. Tested faith is more precious than gold. And then Peter tells us that tested faith will result in praise, glory, and honor. Look at what he says here. "You have been grieved by various trials, so that," here's what will come out of it, "the tested genuineness of your faith may be found to result in praise and glory and honor at the revelation of Jesus Christ." Now, the obvious question is, whose praise, glory, and honor are we talking about? And there are two answers to that question. You remember that Jesus tells us that faithful servants will be praised by the Master himself. "Well done, good and faithful servant, enter into your Master's joy." And in Romans in chapter 2, Paul says of a person who's come to love God from the heart and a person who is indwelt by the Holy Spirit, that his praise is not from man, but from God. Then, as we think about honor, in 1 Corinthians chapter 4 and verse 5, Paul speaks about the great day when God will bring to light the things that up until that point have been hidden in darkness. And then God will disclose the hidden purpose of every heart. What a day that will be. And then the apostle says this: "Each one will receive his commendation from God." Now, you read that and you may find it very hard to imagine God himself commending you. But look at what it says. "If you are in Christ, if by faith you persevere through trial," the Bible says that God himself will commend you, honor you. And then Peter uses the word glory. And later in this first letter that he writes, there are some words given to elders that can rightly be applied to all who extend themselves in the service of our Lord Jesus Christ. This is what Peter says. When the chief shepherd appears, here's what will happen. You will receive the unfading crown of glory. Glory. Praise, honor, glory. And here Peter brings the three together. Faith that is proved genuine, he tells us, will result in praise, glory, and honor when Jesus Christ is revealed. Now, who are these people who are praised and honored by the Lord Jesus Christ himself? Well, they are those who in the face of great trials, great darkness, grief, suffering, and loss, they have loved and trusted Christ still. The greatest honor that you can give to the Lord Jesus Christ in all of your life is to love him, trust him, and obey him in the midst of sorrow and loss that you do not understand. Now, what will those who have endured great trial do with this praise and this honor and this glory? Well, you know what they will do. They will lay any praise, any honor, and any glory that they receive at the feet of the Lord Jesus Christ. And they will say, any strength that we had and any perseverance that we showed and any faithfulness that we sustained was by your grace and by your grace alone. John tells us in the book of Revelation that the elders cast their crowns before the Lord Jesus Christ. And picking up on that, Charles Wesley wrote these words, "Finish then your new creation, pure and spotless. Let us be. Let us see your great salvation perfect in eternity, changed from glory into glory, till in heaven we take our place, till we cast our crowns before thee, lost in wonder and love and praise." And notice that Peter says that this praise, glory, and honor will come at the revelation of Jesus Christ. Now, Peter, of course, is speaking here about the return of our Lord Jesus Christ. And the Bible often speaks about this as his coming. But that's not the word that Peter uses here. Here, Peter speaks of his being revealed. He uses the word revelation. Now, what is the difference between Christ coming and Christ being revealed? They clearly refer to the same event, but there's a different emphasis and there's a different focus, and Peter chooses his word carefully under the inspiration of the Holy Spirit of God. Revealed. When you have a reveal at the end of a show or at the end of a project, it is the unveiling of something that is already there. And a scholar by the name of Alan Stibbs has made this very beautiful comment. He says, the revelation of Jesus Christ is not the coming of someone hitherto absent, but the visible unveiling of someone who has been all the time spiritually and invisibly present. When Amy Carmichael took her girls to watch the goldsmith at work, she pointed out to them that the refiner never leaves the gold when it is in the fire. In every trial that you have faced, your Savior has all the time been invisibly present. Brother, sister in Christ, your faith will be tested. When your faith is tested, it will be refined, it will grow. Tested faith is genuine faith. And a tested faith that proves genuine is more precious than gold. And a tested faith that proves genuine will result in praise and glory and honor when Jesus Christ is revealed. The same trial that brings you pain, grief, and sorrow right now will bring praise, glory, and honor when you see Jesus Christ face to face. Now, I want to end with a very simple parable to press the main point of the message today home. It's a parable that I'd call the parable of the pit. And it's a very simple analogy to remind us that there are discoveries of God's grace that we can only make in the darkest places. There's something that you can gain in the hardest places of your life that you will not gain anywhere else. Imagine then with me for a moment that you are told that you will be in a pit for 1 week. You're told that after that week in the pit, you will never, ever go there again, never in all of your life, and that while you are there, you are to use the time and the opportunity to make a life and a future. You're lowered into this pit. It's dark, it's damp, and it smells. You feel around. The walls are like glass. You cut your finger. You think, what can I do here to make a life in a future? You sit miserably in the darkness. You think, well, at least I'm only going to be here for 1 week, and I have been promised that after 1 week I will never be here again. And so you count the hours. You count the days. You simply wait for the time to pass. You do nothing. You just sit there. And finally, 1 week later, the day comes when you are lifted out of the pit, and you rejoice. Because you know that you will never be there again. But as you leave the pit, you look backwards. And you see a sign that tells you that the place you have been for an entire week was a diamond mine. There are gems of grace that can only be found in the darkest of places. So when your faith is tested, make sure that you don't come out empty-handed.
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13: Well, the Bible speaks to us repeatedly about the central importance of faith and of hope and of love. At the end of 1 Corinthians 13, Paul speaks about everything else is going to pass away, but these things are going to remain: faith, hope, and love. So they're of central importance, and of course they speak to the needs of our world today. I mean, we're living in days where so many people experience fear and a sense of gloom, and where there's so much conflict. We need faith, hope, and love. And so Grow in Faith is actually the first of a series of three books that are coming out beginning this month and then in the 2 months that follow. Really excited and grateful for the opportunity to do this. 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And so I hope that these books are going to be a means of God's blessing and encouragement to many. 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
14: Welcome to Breakpoint, a daily look at an ever-changing culture through the lens of unchanging truth. For the Colson Center, I'm John Stone Street. On a recent episode of 60 Minutes, interviewer Scott Pelley said to his guest, "You don't have much time. Why are you spending time doing this?" His guest, former U.S. Senator Ben Sasse, who received a fatal diagnosis of pancreatic cancer back in December, replied with a laugh, "Well, you invited me, so I assume you needed to fill some time." Well, short of a miracle, Sasse will not see his 14-year-old son grow up. He won't walk his daughters down the aisle. And yet, he is, right now, teaching a nation a stunning lesson about dying with dignity. A former senator, Sasse warns against the allure and the limits of political power while proclaiming what matters so much more. Committed to free markets, he warns against the illusion that more consumption will make you happier. He is, at the same time, optimistic about what technologies might provide, and also concerned about what's happened to our sense of self and happiness, especially among young people. In all of this, Sasse is not being stoic, as though his death is not a big deal. He mourns what the loss means to his family. He regrets all that he missed while traveling for work instead of being at home. And he talks about the pain that cancer has brought to him. But how he is dying is making right now a rare statement to the world. And it's being heard. As Dr. James Wood described in a recent World Opinion piece, in a culture that kills to avoid hardship and hides death to avoid reckoning, a man dying well on high-profile platforms is a subtly radical act. He is, without quite saying so, making an argument for life, for its dignity, its giftedness, its meaning, even at the last, end quote. Indeed, his voice is especially powerful in a world like ours, one that continues to accept various forms of euthanasia and doctor-assisted death. Across Europe, Canada, and a number of American states, advocates of what's often called medical assistance in dying, or MAID, market a promise of so-called death with dignity. Unspoken in that terminology is an assumption that we need death with dignity because there's no such thing as dying with dignity, as if there's no value to be found in facing suffering or enduring pain to honor life until it's God-given in. So many speak today as if giving up on life is what takes courage and compassion. And within a godless and hopeless framework of a naturalistic worldview, life is, as Shakespeare once put into the mouth of Macbeth, a tale told by an idiot full of sound and fury, signifying nothing. So why suffer to preserve such a meaningless existence when no higher purpose or value is available to be found? To die is to escape from such a life. Once pleasure or plenty are no longer available to us, there's no dignity to be found in how we die. But the Christian view is centered on Christ's death, which restored the dignity to which God created us. And because death is transformed, as Dietrich Bonhoeffer wrote, there is dying with dignity. There is meaning and significance in the courage to face life's end, and even the pain that so often accompanies it. In the Christian worldview, death and all of its pain and suffering is redeemable in the life of Christ because he defeated death. And that sort of courage is undeniable whenever it's witnessed in real life. As a wise pastor once observed to me, our children will remember all sorts of things about us, but the way in which we die, that's what they'll most remember about our faith. Death with dignity, that's a farce. It's a damnable idea that dehumanizes us both individually and collectively. But dying with dignity, even as we pray for grace and peace for him and his family, that's a profound gift God is giving all of us right now through Ben Sasse. For the Colson Center, I'm John Stone Street with Breakpoint. And for more resources or to share this commentary with others, go to colsoncenter.org/radio.
8: This is your weather forecast for the Peoria area. We're expecting sunny skies today. We'll have a high near 71 degrees, a low of 47 overnight tonight under mostly clear skies, a chance of afternoon showers and possibly a thunderstorm on your Tuesday, breezy as well tomorrow, high of 81, and then sunny and breezy on Wednesday, high of 71 degrees. Again today for your Monday will be sunny in central Illinois, high of 71.
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That's Colton Dixon, Miracles on WBNH. Welcome to a fresh new week. Is it going to be busy? Yeah, this week it looks kind of empty on my calendar, but I think things are going to start heating up because, you know, things are growing and just all kind of opportunities start popping up. So let's just turn this over to the Lord. Heavenly Father, thank you so much that we have a fresh week ahead of us, God, with all the challenges and the hopes and the dreams and just expectations and just with you in it. So we're just excited to see how does this week look when we surrender ourselves to you. In Jesus' name, amen.

That's Josh Wilson. It gets better. We made it through Mother's Day, and for some, that's a hard time because a loss of a child, really. They're still a mother. They just don't get to feel the child in their life and watch them. So that can be a loss. The loss of a mother who passed away, that's always difficult. Even the loss of a mother that wasn't there, maybe physically, but just wasn't able to give that emotional support that was needed during a child's life. So that's kind of a continual loss as a person processes Mother's Day. And then maybe regrets as a mother. So yeah, it's got a lot of stuff going on. And yet underneath it all, aren't we glad that a woman chose to give us birth? So we can be thankful that we made it onto the planet. And we can be thankful that maybe we produced some kiddos that made it onto the planet. And, you know, the Lord's in control. And we're going to just surrender this all over to Him, saying, Lord God, it was your idea to have motherhood. And so we're going to trust you to work that out in our lives. Here's Elevation Rhythm.

0: This is Today's Single Christian, and I'm Lena Abujamra. Do you have a tendency to gloss over things that turn out to be essential? I was reading Psalm 23 recently and almost missed it. In verse 4, it says, "Even though I walk through the valley of the shadow of death, I will fear no evil." I've always focused on the no fear part and wondered why the valley of death. Couldn't God spare us that pit stop? But as I meditated on God's word, I saw it. It was the word through. Somehow I'd missed this key word. God doesn't lead us into the valley of the shadow of death. He leads us through it, and He does it to reveal His presence and power to us more deeply. If you're walking in what feels like the valley of the shadow of death, just wait. You won't be there forever. God is going to lead you through to the other side. Don't miss the lessons God has for you in the valley as you make it to the other side. 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
1: Victoria Arland survived 4 years in a vegetative state, then learned to walk again. 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

0: instinct is real. Dare to hope. And we are putting our hope in the 70-degree mark all this week. It's warming up a bit. Beautiful day, 71 degrees, overnight low 47. And then on Tuesday, we do have a slight chance of showers, 80 degrees. And then we're going to hang out in the 70s. A little chance of showers on and off, overnight lows getting in the 50s. So it's that perfect 70-50 rotation, which I love. Donna Leland here on your Monday. Hope you're having a good start. I'll be back at 12 noon if you want to do lunch together on Rejoice.
1: Three brothers in a fire, willing to die for their faith. But you were with them in the fire, and they walked out the next day. And Daniel met a lion because he chose to pray. But you shut the mouth of that lion, and he walked out the next day.

0: 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Not here, but in North Korea, parts of the Middle East, and in some areas of Africa. 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
1: With SRN News, I'm Bob Agnew in Washington. Iran and the U.S. have reached an impasse again over how to end the war. Here's correspondent Bernie Bennett.
2: Their ceasefire is growing increasingly shaky, with the two sides exchanging fire in recent days, ships in Gulf states being targeted, and fighting flaring between Israel and the Lebanese militant group Hezbollah. The volatility could tip the Middle East back into open warfare and prolong the worldwide energy crisis sparked by the conflict. President Donald Trump is expected to use a trip this week to China to urge Chinese President Xi Jinping to pressure Iran into making concessions and end the current limbo. The president rejected Iran's most recent proposal delivered via Pakistan over the weekend. Bernie Bennett in Washington.
1: Also at SRNews.com, a French woman and an American have tested positive for the hantavirus as nations around the world scramble to repatriate passengers from that impacted cruise ship. The French Health Minister Stephanie Rich said today that the condition of the French woman came down with the virus has actually grown worse. It could pose a serious health problem for her, but given the history and the potentially deadly impact of the virus. New report shows how optimistic people feel or don't feel about their prospects of landing a new job. More on that from Haya Panjawi.
3: Optimism in the job market is falling for young Americans as older adults stay upbeat. That's a sudden reversal from just 3 years ago when older Americans were more pessimistic. In the United States until 2023, in many countries globally, young people tend to be more optimistic about the job market than old people. Gallup found that typically around the world, younger people are more likely by 10 percentage points than older people to report their local job market is good. In the United States, younger people are 21 percentage points less likely to do so than older adults. Younger American job market views are now registering closer to the level that they did in 2010 when the country was still deep in the Great Recession. I'm Haya Panjwani.
1: And this is SRN News. Pastors, like anybody, face sometimes serious challenges, but according to this report from correspondent Michael Harrington, many of them are doing much better these days.
4: According to a new poll from the Barna Group, emotional strain amongst America's clergymen has reached its lowest point in 10 years. Feelings of inadequacy and exhaustion are down. Energy is up. Pastoral confidence is also climbing after collapsing during the pandemic. It currently stands at 58%. However, the Barna poll also finds that the share of clergymen who are, quote, very satisfied with their vocation has fallen from 72% to 52%. Michael Harrington reporting.
1: Recent court rulings on abortion pill access have reignited a contentious political issue in a midterm election year. It's too early to say whether the rulings will impact the outcome of races this fall, but advocates on both sides hope it will sway voters their direction. Some abortion advocacy groups are strategizing ways to reach voters who may be more motivated to turn out for Democrats. This is SRN News. Here's Rich Thomason now with a Wall Street Business Report.
5: Oil prices have risen more than 2% after President Trump rejected Iran's response to a U.S. peace proposal. Benchmark U.S. crude was $2.55 higher at $98 per barrel in today's early going. With corporate earnings season winding down this week, rising energy prices and new U.S. inflation data will dominate the stage, along with a summit between President Trump and Chinese President Xi. Benchmark crude, the international standard, gained $2.71 to $104 per barrel. It was roughly $70 per barrel before the war began in late February. A new Gallup poll finds younger Americans more pessimistic than older ones about the state of the job market. This is a sudden reversal from just 3 years ago, when older Americans were more pessimistic. For the Wall Street Business Report, I'm Rich Thomason.
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6: This is your weather forecast for the Peoria area. We're expecting sunny skies today. We'll have a high near 71 degrees, a low of 47 overnight tonight under mostly clear skies, a chance of afternoon showers and possibly a thunderstorm on your Tuesday, breezy as well tomorrow, high of 81, and then sunny and breezy on Wednesday, high of 71 degrees. Again today for your Monday will be sunny in central Illinois, high of 71.
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10: Let us be desirous of his blessings. And the blessings I'm talking about is relating to him. The kind of thing that I have when I say, you know what? I just want to be with God. Because it all comes down to that. The one thing I should desire, as C.S. Lewis said, the one thing that is the ultimate fulfillment of all these other little desires in my life is for me to connect relationally with my Creator.

0: Like any relationship, our connection with God can become stale without regular attention. If we want to get closer to our Heavenly Father, we have to take those steps toward Him. So what are those steps to strengthen that relationship? Well, today on Focal Point, we're in a mini-series that addresses that very question. Pastor Mike calls the study A Closer Relationship with God. We'll examine six ways we can draw nearer to our Heavenly Father. And it begins with being motivated by all that Christ has done for us.
1: We've been looking at all that the writer of Hebrews has been telling us about the comparisons between the Old Covenant and the New. And as he's done that, he's really underscored one of the primary themes in all of the Bible. Without ever using the word, he has presented for us a fantastic picture of what it means to be reconciled to God. That the barrier of sin had made it impossible for us as imperfect people to relate to this perfect God, and yet Christ had come better than any of the systems or ceremonies of the Old Covenant, and he had come to take care of the problem, to remove the barrier. And against the backdrop of the temple and the tabernacle, he says that barrier between us and the presence of God has been removed, not just symbolically, it's been removed in a very, very real way, a judicial way from heaven's perspective. And now we have the right to enter into a real and a personal relationship with God. In verse number 19 of Hebrews chapter 10, if you have it open, he says, since we have confidence to enter the most holy place, if we're in with God, here's the things it will be based on. Number one, it'll be by the blood of Jesus. It'll be by a new and living way opened up for us through the curtain that is his body. Since we have a great high priest over the house of God, and these are all the things we've explained in the book of Hebrews already, Christ has done the work for us. He lived a life as our high priest, our representative. He's gone as the sacrifice and died in our place. He did the work. Let's just summarize it this way. Letter A under number one, a relationship with God based on those phrases we need to understand is simply this. It is something that is based on the work of Christ. Just jot that down. A relationship with God, letter A, is based on the work of Christ. And that may be like, oh, a big yawner, I've heard that, great. But do you know how many people will gather in churches and all kinds of places of worship this weekend that will think that the relationship they have with God is based on what they do, not on what Christ has done? And that's a critical distinction. Number two, letter B. Not only is it that a relationship with God is based on the work of Christ, take a look at what it says in verse number 22. I'm to draw near to God with a sincere heart. Now he's going to list some things that are in place in my life. The first one is in full assurance of, here's a key biblical word, what is it? Faith. Okay? I know this, that the Christian life, the relationship with God that ushers me into a possibility of relating to my Creator is not only based on the work of Christ, it is, letter B, inaugurated by this thing called faith. But let's use this word because faith is so often misdefined in the modern era. Let's just use this word. It's inaugurated by trusting Christ. Okay? That's what pistis, the Greek word, means. Pistuo, the verb, it means to trust. I'm placing my confidence in someone else. So there are two components to this. I can enter into a relationship with God if, number one, Christ does the work for me, and secondly, I put my trust in what Christ has done. And those two elements are distinct throughout the scripture. It's not just that Christ has done something for me, he now calls me to trust in what he's done for me. Those are two separate elements, and that gives me access to God. I'd better put my trust in him. I better come into his presence with a full assurance of trust or faith. Thirdly, back to Hebrews chapter 10. Hebrews chapter 10. Now, there's two components to letter C here that should already be in place. They're in the perfect tense, as you see here in the middle of verse 22. Having, here's some things that are in place, our hearts sprinkled, which was an Old Testament symbol, the hyssop branch in the blood of the Passover lamb, and it's sprinkled on the people in Moses' day, and it's put on the doorposts. You know the picture. Sprinkled, what does that do? To cleanse us from a guilty conscience and having our bodies washed with pure water. There are two things listed there. The first one is that I've had my conscience cleansed from this guilt that I felt when I was excluded from this relationship with God. And when I enter into it now, all of a sudden I have this relief. The guilt goes away. And then there's this statement, we'll unpack it here in a minute, that our bodies were washed with pure water. Let's summarize it this way, then we'll explain it. Letter C, our relationship with God is not only based on what Christ has done, it's not only inaugurated by my faith or trust. Number three, it is something that is evidenced by two things, by relief and by obedience. By relief and obedience. Relief from what? Relief from the feeling that I'm not acceptable to be relating to a holy God. What's the problem? Well, I have sin, I have a guilty conscience, and it will probably lead me away from God, but when I come to Christ and I enter into a relationship with Christ, this guilt is taken away, okay? You enter in, as Paul said in Ephesians 3, with confidence. You approach him now with confidence. Why? Because the guilt is removed. Secondly, back in Hebrews chapter 10, it says in that same verse, in verse number 22, we've also had our bodies washed with pure water. Okay? Now that is a clear double entendre. And a lot of us go quickly to thinking about the thing that is symbolic in the New Testament of people coming to Christ, the picture of baptism. And though I think that's clearly the second part of the entendre here, the real point of this is something that is throughout the scriptures, the picture of the Holy Spirit washing us clean. There's something about that rich symbolism that even goes back to the Old Testament Levitical ablutions and washings that is clearly speaking of something that God does to our hearts. He washes us with pure water. Now, that's a picture, but it couldn't have been avoided in the minds of the first century churchgoer that it also brought them back to the day that they stepped up and were obedient to the call of Christ, not only to say, I'll follow him, that's the making of disciples, but the baptizing of the followers. That was something that was going on all over the place. And when you have an analogy or a phrase like that, having our bodies washed with pure water, the double entendre is, I've had my sins washed away by God, by the Holy Spirit, but I've also remembered tallying off after being in the river and having the pastor dunk me in a pool of water or a river of water. I remember that. And why I think that's so significant here is that's more of the objective evidence of a relationship with God. And that is simply an act of obedience. As a matter of fact, baptism is the first act of obedience. We're supposed to go and make disciples, and then they're supposed to do what Christ said, which was to be baptized in water. Does baptism save you? No. Does feeling relief from our guilt save us? No. These are just evidences of being a forgiven person who stands in the presence of God. And so it is that these people said, you know what, I remember that. Not only was I washed by God and made clean in my heart, I remember toweling off after a baptism service that I was a part of, which proves that I'm willing to not just listen to Christ and trust him for salvation, but that trust, that faith, as Paul wrote in Romans chapter 1, is a faith that brings about obedience. It is, here's how Paul said it, the obedience that comes from faith. And it starts for every Christian in the New Testament by not only trusting Christ, but being baptized, okay? Some of you are starting to feel guilty, feel the cloud of guilt starting to get on your shoulders, get a little heavy right now. That's because some of you have never been baptized, right? Does baptism save you? That's a trick question, and you should stop and say, well, yes and no. And then your follow-up question should be, which one? Because the baptism of Christ placing me into him and into this relationship with him, that's baptizo, that's what the Greek word means, being placed into Christ. Yeah, that saves me. But the symbol, the external expression of that reality of being baptized into water, no, that doesn't save me. It's an evidence of my salvation. It is an act of obedience and shows that Christ is now my Lord and my King and I do what he says. So the question for you and I is, have we been baptized after we've placed our trust in Christ? See, because God wants us all to respond obediently to Christ's command to be baptized. Make sure you have a relationship with God. Before we talk about bettering our relationship with God, let's make sure we have one. Let's make sure you don't think it's about your work. No, it's about Christ. Make sure that it's not a mental assent about Christ's works. It's a trusting in what Christ has done. And then make sure that you can look at the evidence in your life and say, yeah, not only have I felt the freedom from guilt, I've had not only my heart washed by the Holy Spirit, you know what? I've walked through the whole process, the symbolic process of baptism, okay? If you got the relationship with God, now we're going to work on improving it. Now, the main verb in this text is found there in verse number 22. This is really what the text is all about, this one phrase, let us draw near to God with a sincere heart. Okay? Now, the rest of the whole book of Hebrews is going to try to unpack that concept. What does that mean? What does that look like? What does it mean to be close to God, to draw near to God? Okay? But that's what we're talking about. Now, remember, that's a spatial analogy. You can't get any closer to God spatially than you are right now. Okay? That's an analogy. What I'm talking about, and that's a spatial analogy, we use it today about being close to our wife or being close to a friend. It's really not about physical proximity. It's about real emotional closeness. It's about relational and personal connectedness. Okay? So the concept here is about my relationship, if I'm in a relationship with God, making it better. So let's just jot it down that way. Number two on your outline. Let's just say it this way. Let us always seek to better it. And if you're leaning back going, ho, ho, ho, smoking your Christian cigar, going, I got it wired. You know, I've been in it for years. I know more than everybody else. I teach Sunday school. Look again at this text and realize it begins in the sentence in verse number 19 by him saying brothers and moving from second person pronouns to first person plural pronouns. And that should be a little convicting. The writer of the book, the guy who's out there elaborating on deep themes of theology like Melchizedek, he now says, brothers, and then look at verse number 22. I wish I could unpack the Greek grammar of this. The way it's done, it's so powerful. It's, let us all draw near to God. I need to, you need to, we need to. Let's all get closer to God. And so don't think, and that's why the word always is in this point, that somehow because you've reached some level of maturity that you don't need to. There's room for improvement in your life. There's room for improvement in my life. The depth and richness of a relationship with God, it always has room for progress. As a matter of fact, the Apostle Paul, arguably the most mature Christian we've ever read about, used to pin half of the New Testament. What does he say about his own Christian experience in Philippians chapter 3? Oh, I haven't attained it yet. I'm not there. I haven't become perfect. I mean, here's a guy who's just showing the virtues of the Christian life in mega, big, large quantities. And he says this, I'm just pressing on. I'm moving ahead. I got to forget what's behind and I got to go forward. See, if there's room for progress in Paul's life, if the writer of Hebrews says, brothers, let us all do this. I need to do it. You need to do it. Then I think all of us need to say, you know what? There is room for growth in my relationship with God. I can be closer to him. And again, that's a spatial word. I can have a better relationship, a more intimate relationship, a more personal relationship with God than I've ever had. Even if I feel like I've attained to some level that makes me a little bit more knowledgeable or godly than the person I'm sitting next to. Congratulations, you're more godly than the person you're sitting next to. Great. Okay. Let us, though, press on, as Paul said, to really move into a deeper level of intimacy with God. Now, here's the problem I have. He drops this exhortation in verse 22 and then really doesn't give us much other than verse 23 in this paragraph to explain what that looks like. He's going to take the next few chapters, the bottom of chapter 10, chapter 11, chapter 12, and chapter 13 to explain it all to us. And since I'm not that good to be able to preach the whole rest of the book in one message or one point, bear with me and give me a little latitude to go to a place where in six consecutive verses, we have in a nice compact way, a great list of things that are going to be unpacked throughout the rest of the book of Hebrews, okay? And I found this great passage that pulls this all together and in six consecutive verses gives us a great summary of the kinds of things that need to be in place to better our relationship with God, all of which will be explained in one way or another in the rest of the book of Hebrews. And we'll find that over there in Psalm 73. So turn with me to the book of Psalms and turn to Psalm 73. It's a psalm of Asaph. And he goes through all these mental contortions about his struggles and his difficulties. And he gets to the last part of this psalm. And if you drop down to the bottom, I'll just give you the theme of it. It's found in verse number 28. Psalm 73, verse 28. And again, I use this text because it's a spatial analogy. It's exactly what we're talking about here in Hebrews chapter 10, verse 22. And he says, but as for me, listen to his resolve. It is good to be near God. I just want to be near him. And what does that mean? He wants to be physically closer to him? No. He's talking about a relationship that's more deep. It's more intimate. It's more personal. He draws closer to him. As for me, it is good to be near God. That's the theme of the text. But let's go back up six verses and start in verse 23 and just quickly here, without getting writer's cramp, very simple phrases, six simple phrases that summarize what it means. What are the keys to getting close to God? Okay? And this will summarize the rest of the book of Hebrews. Are you with me? Verse 23. Psalm 73, 23. Asaph says, yet I am always with you. This is highly poetic language. And you hold me by my right hand. Okay? This is all poetic about in his mind, he is aware of God's awareness of him. His mind is directing to God. Okay, let's put it this way. Number one, we need to be mindful of his presence. You cannot better your relationship with God unless you in your brain are thinking about God's presence. If you are not aware of his awareness of you. If you do not think about a person, you cannot get closer to the person. If you are not aware of that person's awareness of you, you will not enrich your relationship with that person. You have to be thinking about the fact that you and God are walking this path together, like he is holding your hand. Do you see that? Real simple. Let us be mindful of his presence. Okay? Are you aware of his presence every day? Isn't that how Jesus told the disciples in Matthew 20? What's the last thing after the Great Commission? What's the last tagline? Lo, I am, what? With you always. Don't forget that. I'm with you all the time, right? What does God say repeatedly in the Bible? I will never leave you. I will never forsake you. See? God is trying to make it clear. Think of me. Think of me and think about how I'm thinking of you. See? No relationship can get improved without that. See, God says he's thinking about every hair follicle on my head. There's not one hair that I lose, and I'm losing them at a rapid rate, that he doesn't say, oh, there goes another one. See, poor Mike. He's thinking of me, and I need to be thinking about him thinking of me. And if we don't think together like that, we'll never improve our relationship. You should better your relationship with God. And in summary form, let's at least start with this. We need to be mindful of his presence. Okay, verse 24, letter B. You guide me with your counsel, and afterwards you'll take me into glory. You guide me with your counsel, and afterwards you take me into glory. Okay? Let's think that one through. You guide me. I got my hand on his hand. I'm thinking of him. And now as I'm walking down this path, I'm starting to go down this exit. And then I think about God and I think, you know what? His counsel is not to go there. His counsel is to go here. So I start to defer to his counsel and I make decisions in my day based on what God says, based on what God's preferences are. Okay, let's put it this way. I not only, letter A, need to be mindful of his presence. Letter B, I need to be deferential to his counsel. Deferential to his counsel. Okay, and if you want to put your ear up against the clouds and start to listen, God, what is your counsel? God's gonna point you back to the place where he's recorded his counsel, and his counsel is recorded in that book that's on your lap. Okay, that's where God has spoken. Here is God's word. As J. Vernon McGee's old bumper music says, what more can he say than to you he has said? You got a book in your lap, and that needs to be a part of your New Year's resolution to get that book into your life because it's full of his counsel for your daily life. So I need to be committed continually to thinking through, I'm holding his hand, I'm thinking about him being mindful of me, I'm mindful of his presence, and when it comes to my daily decisions, I got to start thinking, what would God want me to do here? What is his counsel about this? That means I got to get into the Word of God. I need to think about God, I need to get into the Word of God, I need to bring that to bear on decisions of my life, I need to defer to his counsel, okay? Let's just start there, and just every day, let's just get into that. At the basic level, just read through the Bible and look for God's counsel for your life as you find it in the pages of Scripture. You guide me by your counsel, and ultimately, thankfully, one day, you'll lead me into a perfect guidance situation. You'll receive me into glory. Verse 25, letter C. Whom have I in heaven but you? Now, this is highly poetic. And earth has nothing I desire besides you. Here all of a sudden, he has this sense that I'm thinking of you, I'm guided by you, and when it really comes down to it, when I think about being with you, see, man, that's a good thing. Matter of fact, I desire that more than other things, and when I have an option here between being tantalized and satisfied by the things of the world, I realize it's really not as good as being satisfied and finding joy in my presence with you, in my relationship with you, see? Let's put it this way, and this may sound a bit crass or hedonistic, but let's put it down. Letter C. Let us be desirous of his blessings. And the blessings I'm talking about is relating to him. The kind of thing that I have when I say, you know what? I just want to be with God. And again, if that sounds crass or selfish, just recognize that's the kind of hedonism that we want. As John Piper says, Desiring God, Confessions of a Christian Hedonist or something like that. Great book if you haven't read it. Because it all comes down to that. The one thing I should desire, as C.S. Lewis said, the one thing that is the ultimate fulfillment of all these other little desires in my life is for me to connect relationally with my Creator. And if I could just learn and cultivate that desire this year and say, I want to find the joy and fulfillment that comes by deepening my relationship with God. And some of us don't even try to cultivate that. We're so busy with all the glitz and the flash of the world that we're sucking all that in. And God says, can you put all that aside for a little bit? Can you warm up to a little bit of the desire of verse 25 to where you can start to say time with me is really better than time with these other things? And I think the older we get as people, we start to recognize that because we start to see how plastic and how cheap a lot of the things in the world are, right? We start to recognize it really doesn't fulfill anyway. The only thing that is really fulfilling is for me to find that joy in God's presence. Okay? And there's nothing wrong with that kind of hedonism. That's the kind of pursuit that we want. As a matter of fact, keep your finger here and turn back with me to Psalm 16. In Psalm 16, a great text, verse number 11, take a look at this great phrase. In Psalm 16, verse 11, you've made known to me the path of life. It's much like letter B in Psalm 73:24, guiding me with your counsel. I'm walking on your path. It's great. And you fill me with the joy of your presence, with eternal pleasures at your right hand. See, there's a key verse for the Christian hedonist. There's the idea of saying, man, I really want to desire that more. And the more I taste that, the more I experience that, the less these other things on earth, you know, are in terms of a fulfillment for me. And there's nothing wrong with that. It's like the old hymn, the last hymn my grandfather ever sang, the last day he was alive. See, the things of earth will grow strangely dim in the light of his glory and grace. Remember that old hymn? What a great, and you know, the more we experience and deepen that relationship with God this year, the more we'll recognize the other things just really aren't worth putting a whole lot of effort into.
0: Let us draw near to God with a sincere heart. That's the passage in Hebrews we looked at today. 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It's A.W. Tozer's beloved classic, The Pursuit of God. 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
2: Is it moral, correct, proper, to make a promise that you know you cannot keep? Hi, this is Dave Zanotti. Let's talk about it today on the Public Square. The book of Proverbs is filled with prohibitions and exhortations, things you don't do, things you should do, ways you should think, ways that you shouldn't, things you should seek for, things you should avoid. One of those things that's talked about a lot is a concept of surety or making pledge. making a promise, knowing that you may not be able to keep it, or making a promise with the wrong kind of person that you know won't keep their end of the bargain, making pledges, bartering the future without certainty that you can pay the outcome. What if we apply that to our federal government today? Now, what is our federal government? Our federal government is the wishes of the people. Our federal government is established in our Constitution with the words, we the people. The moral authority and hopefully the moral clarity of our government comes from the people who live here, the citizens of the United States. Well, I'm not sure that I ever had a chance to place a vote on the idea of us going into $39 trillion in debt and growing by the second. Did you? When did we make that promise that can't be kept? Or can it? If you take the amount of money that each one of us now owes, every citizen in the United States, it's $114,050 right now. If bill came to $114,050 per person, so what's that for a family of four? It's basically bankruptcy if we had to pay today. Is that a promise we can't keep? We'll be talking about this again tomorrow. I'm Dave Zanotti on the Public Square. Thanks for listening.
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4: This is your weather forecast for the Peoria area. We're expecting sunny skies today. We'll have a high near 71 degrees, a low of 47 overnight tonight under mostly clear skies, a chance of afternoon showers and possibly a thunderstorm on your Tuesday, breezy as well tomorrow, high of 81, and then sunny and breezy on Wednesday, high of 71 degrees. Again today for your Monday will be sunny in central Illinois, high of 71.
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7: Let us run with endurance the race that is

Consumed by Fire, Walk with Jesus, starting off this hour of Rejoice. The thing about walking is it's basically a timeline. You know, you can't walk five steps ahead. You've got that next step. And actually, that's comforting because we don't have to worry about the 10 steps that's in front of us. All we got to do is lift it up and do the next one, whatever that next one is for you today. Maybe you're feeling overwhelmed by this long list of things that need to get done and you're responsible for, and we get it. But just what is that next thing, dear one? And do it to the best of your ability and then check that off your list. It's just consistently doing the next thing that gets us to where we need to be. And maybe you think, Lord, there's just not enough time in the day. He can make it. Here's Toby Mac.

Matt Redman, Unbroken Praise, his live rendition. You know, I love Katie Nicole. Her voice is so powerful. And this next song just kind of goes right to my core because it's that cry of, Lord, have your way. You do realize everything in our world for us personally is getting us into that kind of a funnel that gets us to the point where we're like Jesus Christ, where he said, Lord, have your way. That's the whole purpose of the Holy Spirit, to get us into that sweet spot where we're willing to say, Lord God, you know better than me. I want to see what you want to do in and through me. Here's Katie Nicole.

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0: Bitterness. Yes, our kids can be bitter. Why? Maybe divorce has hit our homes, or death, or maybe they're dealing with a less than perfect body that kids tease and torment. You know, a lot of times it's middle school when all this anger comes rushing out. How do we help? Sometimes we can't. The Holy Spirit's responsible, but we need to be faithful. Let's help our kids see that true beauty is inside. Like the love of a father who's suffered burns on his face. While ugly to others, his face represents unconditional love. It may be time we start leading by example, too. Tell God thank you for those unchangeable qualities that make us special to our Heavenly Father. Perhaps it'll encourage our kids to look for inner beauty, too.
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3: The rules of baseball have changed over the years. Every change alters the game significantly, favoring either pitchers or hitters. Following the 1968 season, which was the best year for pitchers in baseball history, Don Drysdale pitched 6 shutouts in a row. Denny McClain won 31 games, and Bob Gibson pitched 13 shutouts and recorded a 1.12 earned run average. When the American League's leading hitter, Carl Yastrzemski, hit only .301 and one of every 5 games was a shutout, something had to be changed. The mound was lowered from 15 to 10 inches. And the strike zone was shrunken. It became a whole new ballgame. Believers in Jesus Christ will enjoy a whole new ballgame as circumstances are drastically altered in the eternal state. Though we don't know many details, the current heaven and earth will pass away to make way for a new heaven and a new earth. God will dwell with us forever in a fixed, permanent relationship. All things will be renewed in minute detail. Sin, the source of all misery, pain, and death, will never invade the new heaven and the new earth. No temptation, no testing, no tears, and no need to rest in eternity.
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Loving the outcome. Moving on. We've got a prayer wall, prayer request. Our friend Kathleen is actually having gum surgery, oral surgery today, and we need to be praying for her. Heavenly Father, I just pray, Lord God, for the infection in her gum and the oral surgery that she is having, and just that they could get extracted, all go smoothly, but that she has peace throughout the entire procedure. Also, quick recovery, and that dreaded dry socket would not be a part of her experience. We turn Kathleen over to you in Jesus' name.

0: We all, like sheep, have gone astray. 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We were black sheep. We were born into this world not knowing our God, but now we're white sheep because our sins have been cleansed as white as snow.
1: 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Here's Mark Job,

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1: If you have children between 0 to 12 or 13 years old, I'm going to encourage you. 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Don't think they're too young. It's not important. These are crucial years in their life. Teach them about God. Teach them about the things of God. Begin to instruct them. Show them how to read a little Bible, children's Bible. Have Bible talks around your dinner table. Take them to church with you. Let them see you pray. Let them see you discuss things of faith and answers to prayer. Allow God to saturate every part of your house, because you will not have them that long at your home. Teach them now.
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throughout the day, just getting all those goodies in that package that will send you on to the next thing. He'll be doing that at 8:05 in the morning, and that's beginning the last three Fridays. So he'll give you the details there. And yeah, we just love giving away stuff here at WBNH. Carla, I know, loves putting those beautiful baskets and giveaway opportunities together. 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

That's Thrive Worship, always so good on WBNH. John Hayden, he's giving away goodies for the graduates, and he's going to be taking these last five Fridays here in the month of May and giving you a chance to win a wonderful graduation gift package and guiding your steps through.

0: That's Aaron Keyes, Song of Moses on WBNH. Well, what is Janet Parshall up to? Well, she's going to be talking about narcissism with an expert, Laurel Slade Wagner, taking your questions on the topic. Now, is narcissism different in men than it is in women? Get some answers to your question, Anna. We hear that word thrown around a lot. It's a really painful and destructive personality disorder that we have in our world. And basically, the underlying current, right, is selfishness, wanting our own way and using people to get it. So that's in the first hour of In the Market with Janet Parshall, beginning at 4.
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2: It's really exciting there, Wayne. FEBC Korea is broadcasting powerfully into North Korea, but we don't get too many responses from them because of the state of that nation. Mm-hmm. Yet we have 16 FM stations in South Korea, and we get many responses like the one you're about to hear.
1: Yeah, this listener says, through the intercessory prayers of FEBC Korea, I've been blessed with a child at a late stage in life. In a time when hope seemed to have vanished from my life, God allowed miracles and grace to enter once again. During this time, the worries and fears in my heart that I could not bear alone were comforted and healed through the broadcast, and I came to deeply realize how precious and invaluable the ministry of FEBC Korea is.
2: When Jesus was out on the sea with raging winds and waves, his disciples said to him, "Teacher, do you not care that we are perishing?" And he awoke and rebuked the wind and said to the sea, "Peace, be still." The wind ceased, and there was a great calm. And he said to them, "Why are you so afraid? Have you still no faith?" Why are people that listen to the gospel on FEBC Radio still afraid? Well, this testimony is evidence that people hear the truth of the gospel of Jesus Christ and turn from their fears and their anxieties to having an eternal peace through the salvation that Jesus has offered through his gospel. Pray for people in places like Korea, that they might hear the truth, cast away their concerns and their anxiety, and live a life in peace, knowing that they have eternity with God.
1: 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That's febc.org.

0: Elevation Worship. Alleluia. On WBNH. Hey, what's going to happen the second hour of Janet Parshall in the Market? It's all about Israel and their place in God's prophetic plan. What is next on God's agenda for His people of promise? And how can we, as friends of Jewish people in Israel, fight against the rising hatred, the anti-Semitism? I mean, hatred toward any one people group is wrong. But of course, we know that in the end times, and as always, the Jewish people have been doubly hated because of their amazing opportunity to be the people that brought forth Messiah. So we'll be thinking about that. That's coming up in hour two, and that would be from 5 till 6. And that's In the Market with Janet Parshall. As always, give a call in. We love hearing from our peeps here in Central Illinois over that national program coming out of Chicago.
1: This is a song for the hurting.

0: In a world that's full of chaos, it can sometimes feel like God is far away and that he's indifferent to our struggles. But guess what? He's not. Hello and welcome to Discovering the Jewish Jesus. I'm your host, Dustin Roberts, and today Rabbi Schneider, he's going to reveal the powerful truth about the ever-present spirit that lives inside of us. To take some notes as we learn how to cultivate God's peace, be sure to download Rabbi's study guide online at discoveringthejewishjesus.com. And now, here's Rabbi Schneider.
1: I am launching into season number two of a series that I'm calling God's Supernatural Presence. All of us that love God, all of us that have been drawn to the Father through the Son and by the Spirit, we have a hunger to experience the Father's presence and Yeshua's presence in our life by the Holy Spirit. You know, David said, as the deer panteth after the water, so my soul panteth after thee, O God. God's presence is so beautiful, so satisfying, so beyond anything that this world has to offer. Those of us that have been touched by his presence, we're just so hungry to be touched again in a profound and in a powerful way. I know in my life, there are certain times that God has made his glory so manifest in my heart that even though some of those times were 5, 10, 15, 20 years ago and longer, I still remember those times. And some of those times lasted like 1 second, but they were so impactful, so powerful that I never forget them, and I yearn for the Father's next touch. In this series, God's Supernatural Presence, we're talking about how we can enter into a more consistent walk in which we're experiencing his presence in our everyday lives. Now, let me stop and say this. We want to experience his presence, but we need to realize beyond our desire and beyond the importance of you and I experiencing God's presence, there's something even more profound and more important. And that is, beloved, that we exist, get this now, for God's glory. In other words, when we think about experiencing God's presence, we want to experience God's presence. That's an awesome, beautiful thing that we should all desire. But that's about what we want. We want to experience God's presence. But there has to be something in us that recognizes and prioritizes that there's something greater, and that is God's glory. You know, when Jesus came to earth, his purpose was, listen now, to bring glory to the Father. And God's ultimate purpose in everything that he does is to glorify himself. In fact, Paul tells us in the book of Ephesians that we've been saved to the praise, listen now, of his glorious grace. When we look into heaven, we see the divine beings worshiping him day and night. Holy, holy, holy is the Lord God Almighty. We need to understand that the gospel that was once and for all delivered to the saints was first and foremost about the glory of God. Not us first, not our desires first, not our needs first. These are all important. But what is most important, listen, beloved ones, is God's own glory. And the reason I'm sharing this with you in this first session, this first episode of Experiencing the Supernatural Presence of God Season 2 is because if we're going to walk in greater fellowship and a greater experience of his presence, we need to recognize that we're here, listen now, first of all, not to feel him, listen, but to glorify him. Well, with that being said, I just wanted to lay that ground straight because God's gospel is God-centered, not man-centered first. That being said, I want to pick up now where I left off last season. You see, God is sovereign, and he manifests himself to us, listen now, when he wants to. The glory of God that I've just been talking about, what that actually means is when God, listen now, makes himself manifest. In other words, when we look into the heavens declare the glory of God. Why do the heavens declare the glory of God? Because when we look into the heavens, we can see God's glory. In other words, we see the infiniteness of space. When we look at the earth, we see the beautiful mountains, the beautiful rainbows, the beautiful rivers, God's beautiful pine trees in creation. It declares his glory, once again, because it is his presence being made visible or being made manifest. And so when we talk about feeling God's supernatural presence, what we're actually talking about is experiencing his glory. It's he's making himself felt to us. He's making himself known to us. And there's an element of this that is a mystery in the sense that God chooses to glorify himself and manifest himself to us when he wants to. Yet on the other hand, there's a role that you and I play to enter into a deeper, consistent walk in which we'll experience his supernatural presence, his supernatural glory. This is why the Lord said, "Draw near to me, and I will draw near to you." This is why Jesus said, "If you love me and obey me, I'm going to disclose myself to you. I'm going to make myself known to you, and my Father and I will dwell with you," in John 14. So even though God's glory is mysterious in the sense that he's sovereign and he manifests his glory to us, his beauty and his value and how precious and awesome he is, he manifests himself to us when he wants to. On the other hand, when we choose to love him, draw near, obey him, put him first, then that causes him or draws him or inspires him to manifest himself to us so that we experience his glory on a more consistent basis. Now, last season, I talked about some practical things that you and I could do to posture ourselves in a place where God will manifest himself to us more regularly and we'll have a more consistent relationship with him, experiencing his presence in a more regular way. Number one, I said, we need to come out of the world. The scriptures tell us, "Come out of the world, saith the Lord, draw near to me, and I will receive you to myself." If we're feasting on the things of the world, if we're valuing the things of the world, seeking after the things of the world more than God, we're just not going to be experiencing his presence on a consistent basis. God is loving. He's merciful. He manifests himself to sinners. But if we're going to walk in a consistent realm of experiencing his presence, beloved ones, we have got to come out of the world. We've got to make a decision to love him more than the things of the world. It's a denying of the flesh. Jesus said, "Seek ye first the kingdom of God." We have to value him above all else, more than our finances, more than relationships with human beings. Let me give you an example. So many times I run into women that begin to attend the congregation. They're single women. They want to be married. They love God. They're pursuing God. They're passionate about God. And then all of a sudden, some guy comes into their life. And too oftentimes what happens is I see these women that love Jesus, but when a man came into their life, they completely got off course and fell away. You see, the problem was they loved the things of the world more than they loved God. And that, beloved ones, won't cut it. Whether it's material things, whether it's your job, whether it's your family, Jesus actually said, unless a man hates his own father, mother, and even his own life, he cannot be my disciple. We have to value God above all else. Let me say that again. If we're going to experience God's supernatural presence in a consistent way, we have to value him. We have to place value on knowing and experiencing him above all else. The Apostle Paul began to brag about his previous life before he met Yeshua. He said he was a Hebrew of Hebrews from the tribe of Benjamin, circumcised the eighth day, educated under the leading sage of his day, Gamaliel. But he said, all those things I count as rubbish for the surpassing value of knowing Christ Jesus, Yeshua HaMashiach, my Lord. He forsook all that he had in the world, the power, the position that he had as a leading rabbi or sage or Pharisee of his day. He forsook all that he would know Jesus and the power of his resurrection and the fellowship of his sufferings. So I want to say to you, you may be saying, I want to feel your presence in my life, God. But if you want to feel, beloved, his presence in your life consistently, you've got to maybe make some hard decisions. Maybe there's some things in your life that you're involved in that are not of God. You need to cut those things off, come out of the world to follow him. And then you'll be in a posture where he can drop his glory upon your life in a brand new way. So we talked, number one, about coming out of the world. Then secondly, I spoke about the concept of stopping from running. You see, ever since Adam and Eve fell in the garden, mankind has been running. You may remember, I'm going to get back to this sometime later in the series to talk about it from a different dimension, But when Adam and Eve ate from the tree of the knowledge of good and evil, immediately what they did was they realized they were naked and they began to run. They began to run from God. They were actually running from themselves as well. They were trying to escape a feeling inside of not being right. They were trying to escape this feeling of anxiety and of fear. See, the Bible says that right after Adam and Eve ate, listen, it says suddenly, just like that, they realized they were naked. Now, they were naked before they ate of the tree, but it didn't bother them. They weren't conscious of their nakedness. But once they ate of the tree, suddenly they felt exposed. Suddenly they felt they had to cover themselves. In other words, they became deeply anxious, deeply insecure, deeply self-conscious, deeply aware that something wasn't right, and they tried to run from that feeling, but the problem was they couldn't get away from it because wherever they ran, there they were. The problem is that you and I are doing the same thing today, even though we may not recognize it. We're trying to get away from this feeling of uneasiness, this insecurity, this anxiety, this feeling of fear that something isn't right. You might not even be aware of it, but this is the plight of all humankind until they're reconciled with God and made whole in Him. And we try to run from this feeling by maybe trying to get away from it in our jobs, where some people are workaholics. Why do they always have to be working? Because they're not comfortable just doing nothing and being alone. They're running, trying to escape the feeling, once again, that something isn't comfortable within themselves. Some are running to drugs, to alcohol, to relationship, to gossiping, to materialism. They're trying to escape who they are. We have to stop running from who we are and turn and face God if we're going to be made whole and experience God's supernatural presence in our life. And beloved, this is hard work and it takes discipline. We want to do in order to escape just being because we're not comfortable with who we are ever since the fall. But God sent His Son, beloved ones, to heal us, to restore us, and to make us whole.
0: This is Discovering the Jewish Jesus, and Rabbi Schneider will be right back. But first, I want to ask you the most important question you could ever be asked. And that's, do you know Jesus Christ as your Lord and Savior? If you haven't yet invited Jesus into your heart today to lead your life and ask God to save you from your sins, I want to invite you to do that right now. If you're ready, then I want you to pray this prayer with me. Father God, I repent of my sins, and I ask you to cleanse me with the blood of Jesus. I accept Jesus Christ, your Son.

0: And if you just prayed that prayer, I'm so excited for you. Let us know by clicking Find Jesus at discoveringthejewishjesus.com. And now, here's Rabbi.
1: So I talked last time about how important it is to practice the art of just being still before the Lord. You know, the Bible says, be still and know that I am God. The Lord said in Isaiah, in quietness and silence, you'll find strength. We need to just have a discipline in our life of just sitting before the Lord. I remember a dream that I had sometime back. I might have even shared it on the last broadcast, where the Lord showed me I was sitting at a table across from a man in a very simple room. There was a window that I could see outside, and I wanted to leave the room because I was getting tired of just sitting there. I recognized in the dream that I'd been sitting across from this man a long time. And then as I thought about getting up and running, the Holy Spirit spoke to me and said, no, that man that you're sitting across from, that's Jesus. I couldn't see his face. I just recognized that he was a familiar friend. And the Lord said to me, just keep sitting across from him. Don't try to escape because you want to go do something. Just keep being still, sitting across from him, and I'm going to make you completely whole. Beloved, you and I need to take time every day just to be still and sit before the Lord. We need, beloved ones, to stop running. And I want to pick up today with a brand new dimension, adding on to this. We've talked about coming out of the world. We've talked about being still before the Lord. We've talked about not running. And I want to add another dimension to this. I want to talk now about receiving God's peace. Sometimes we don't recognize how closely related to the Spirit of the Lord peace is. I mean, we all want peace. We all know peace is a good thing. But did you know that the Bible says that the God of peace will crush Satan under your feet? Why does the scripture tell us that it's the God of peace that will crush Satan under your feet? Because peace is the essence of the Holy Spirit. Remember, Jesus breathed on his disciples, and when he breathed on them, he said, my peace I leave or give to you. I want to read now for you the Gospel of John, chapter 14, verse 27. Then I'm going to go to John, chapter 20, verse 21 and 22. I want you to get how important peace is to experiencing the supernatural presence of God. Hear the word of God. Jesus said, Yeshua said, peace I leave with you. My peace I give to you. Not as the world gives do I give to you. Do not let your heart be troubled, nor let it be fearful. So Yeshua is speaking about a supernatural peace that he's leaving with us. He talked about this peace being the remedy for fear. He said, I'm going to give you peace. And then he said, don't let your heart be troubled, neither let it be afraid, which tells you and I that we have to keep fear and anxiety out, and we have to receive the peace that Yeshua has breathed upon us that he left us. Let's continue the same theme. I'm going now to the Gospel of John, chapter 20, verse 21 and 22. Hear the word of God. So Jesus said to them again, peace be with you. As the Father has sent me, I also send you. And when he had said this, get this now, he breathed on them and he said, receive the Ruach HaKodesh, receive the Holy Spirit. I think that's phenomenal that Jesus said, peace unto you. And then he said, receive the Holy Spirit. So as he released his Spirit, what he was releasing was peace. Peace, beloved, is the foundation of having authority. Unless we're in peace, we have no power. Love is rooted in peace. Peace is rooted in love. And so it's important to begin to develop discernment so that we can stop spirits that would cause us to be anxious, so that we could stop spirits that cause us to run, so that we could keep spirits that would take away peace from our heart and mind. We keep them out. We shut the doors to those spirits because we recognize that God's Spirit is a spirit of peace. And unless we're abiding in peace and receiving God's peace, we're not going to be able to, beloved, consistently experience his presence, because his presence is a presence of peace. Jesus said, "My peace I give to you." Then he breathed on them and he said, "Receive the Ruach HaKodesh." And so if we want to receive the Ruach HaKodesh, we have to, beloved ones, receive peace. So I want to pray with you right now that God will strengthen us and establish us in his peace. Father God, in Yeshua's name, we can talk about these things, but we know to receive these things is supernatural. We think, Jesus, about Peter and how you said to him, "Who do you say that I am?" And when he answered back to you and said, "You're the Messiah," you said to him, "Blessed art thou, Simon, son of John, for flesh and blood has not revealed this to you, but my Father who is in heaven." And so, Father God, we come and ask you right now to sovereignly and supernaturally strengthen us and bless us with peace, with the very peace of the Sar Shalom, the peace of Jesus, the Messiah. We ask you to strengthen us by the same power that raised Jesus from the dead in our inner man. Strengthen our soul. Gird our mind, Father, I pray, in peace. Father, in Jesus' name, breathe on us afresh once again with the same word that spoke over those first apostles. Receive the Holy Spirit. My peace I give to you. Father, in Jesus' name, we thank you today for the gift of peace. And we ask you, Abba God, strengthen us mightily in the Sar Shalom, the Prince of Peace, Jesus the Messiah. Father, we love you. We glorify you. We ask you to strengthen us in the experience of your supernatural presence. We are facing such chaos in the world around us. Beloved, the only hope left for people is the God that created the world, and you and I are his ambassadors. We are the ambassadors of the Lord Jesus Christ. You and I are Jesus the Messiah's ambassadors. We have to do something, beloved, to prepare the world for his return by preaching the gospel. When you support me and discovering the Jewish Jesus, you are literally taking part in preparing the earth's atmosphere for the coming return of the Lord Jesus. You see, Jesus said, when the gospel is preached to the ends of the earth, then he will return. People more and more are recognizing that they can't hold on to anything outside of themselves, that everything around them is unstable, that systems are falling apart, that governments are collapsing, economic systems are collapsing, people's moral code is collapsing. The only thing that's sure, beloved, is God himself, who is our rock. And I want to ask you to support me as I continue to preach the gospel of King Jesus around the world, declaring this reality and this truth. You see, beloved ones, Jesus is counting on you and he's counting on me. Wore his voice piece, wore his mouth. Jesus said, "You shall be my witnesses." I want to ask you, would you be faithful? Would you support me? And would you support discovering the Jewish Jesus? I want you to know, beloved, your financial help makes a big difference and is effectively being used to spread the gospel.
2: Amen. We're so grateful for your gifts of any amount. 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Our number is 888-MY-RABBI. And right now, I want to tell you about a brand new book from Rabbi Schneider. I believe it's going to absolutely change the way that you experience God's presence. And it's called The Mystery of the Tabernacle. It's an ancient structure that God told Moses to build in the Old Testament. And it's actually a prophetic blueprint for intimacy and relationship with the creator of the universe. And I'm telling you, every piece of furniture, every sacrifice and every detail, it points directly to Jesus, and it also reveals how you can worship God in a fresh way right where you are today, right now. If you'd like to purchase a copy of The Mystery of the Tabernacle, then just go to discoveringthejewishjesus.com and click on Rabbi's books. And now here's Rabbi to wrap up with God's special and sacred blessing, first sung in Hebrew and then spoken in English.
3: In the book of Numbers, chapter 6, the Lord gave instructions to Moses and Aaron to speak this blessing over his people. And the Lord said, "When you speak these words over my people, I will place my name on them and bless them. Receive the impartations of the Lord's blessings."

0: The Lord bless you and keep you. The Lord make his face shine on you and be gracious to you. The Lord lift you up with his countenance. And the Lord give you, beloved one, his peace. God bless you and shalom.
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2: Numbers chapter 12 reveals what happens when close family members challenged God's appointed leader through improper channels. Welcome back to Today in the Word from Moody Bible Institute. I'm John Gager, always glad for your company. Miriam and Aaron, Moses' siblings, made the mistake of publicly questioning his authority and character. Their action brought severe consequences from God. In what appeared to stem from jealousy, Miriam and Aaron began to talk against Moses because of his Cushite wife. Then they asked, "Has the Lord spoken only through Moses? Hasn't he also spoken through us?" What started as a complaint about Moses' marriage quickly escalated into a challenge of his unique calling. Notice that God took this attack on his servant personally. He immediately called all three siblings to the tent of meeting and delivered a powerful defense of Moses. The Lord typically revealed himself to prophets in visions or dreams. By contrast, today in the Word, we read in Numbers 12, verses 7 and 8, "But this is not true of my servant Moses. He is faithful in all my house. With him I speak face to face, clearly, and not in riddles. He sees the form of the Lord." God emphasized Moses' unique relationship and faithful service. Then came the devastating question, "Why then were you not afraid to speak against my servant Moses?" The consequences were swift and severe. Miriam was struck with leprosy. Only Moses' intercession spared her from permanent punishment, though she still endured 7 days of exclusion from the camp. This passage instructs us to approach spiritual leaders with humility and follow established procedures rather than undermine their authority through gossip or public attack.
3: Learn about the Earth's wandering compass next on Today's Creation Moment. And now, here's our Creation Moment host, Ian Taylor.
4: The Earth's magnetic field makes compasses work so that the Boy Scouts don't get lost in the woods and ships arrive at the correct port. The North Pole actually moves over time. This means that navigators periodically need updated information on the position of the North Pole for their charts. Many people have the idea that the Earth's magnetic field moves, but very slowly. However, the Earth's magnetic field offers some of the clearest evidences that the Earth is young. Geophysicists recently reported that the North Magnetic Pole has moved 800 kilometers northwest of where it was in 1904. That's a much faster rate of movement than many people imagined. However, its speed and direction of movement are about what was expected by the geophysicists. They also report that the magnetic pole has moved as much as 80 kilometers in one day. Measurements taken over the last 150 years show that the Earth's magnetic field is decaying. When Christ walked the hills of Palestine, the magnetic field was twice as powerful as it is today. The Earth is much more dynamic and changeable than most people, including many scientists, think. These rapid changes in the position of the magnetic pole and the rapid decay of the magnetic field offer evidence that the Earth is much younger than many people think. One expert has shown that the decaying magnetic field means that the Earth could not be much more older than the Bible's genealogies indicate.
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6: This is your weather forecast for the Peoria area. We're expecting sunny skies today. We'll have a high near 71 degrees, a low of 47 overnight tonight under mostly clear skies, a chance of afternoon showers and possibly a thunderstorm on your Tuesday. Breezy as well tomorrow, high of 81, and then sunny and breezy on Wednesday, high of 71 degrees. Again today for your Monday will be sunny in central Illinois, high of 71.
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7: 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Hi, I'm Dr. Erwin Lutzer. 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'Cause it's your word. 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
1: Most assuredly, I say to you, he who does not enter the sheepfold by the door, but climbs up some other way, the same is a thief and a robber. But he who enters by the door is the shepherd of the sheep. To him the doorkeeper opens, and the sheep hear his voice. And he calls his own sheep by name and leads them out. And when he brings out his own sheep,

0: He goes before them, and the sheep follow him, for they know his voice. Yet they will by no means follow a stranger, but will flee from him, for they do not know the voice of strangers.
1: Jesus used this illustration, but they did not understand the things which he spoke to them.
0: Most assuredly, I say to you, I am the door of the sheep. All who ever came before me are thieves and robbers, but the sheep did not hear them. I am the door. If anyone enters by me, he will be saved and will go in and out and find pasture. The thief does not come except to steal and to kill and to destroy. I have come that they may have life and that they may have it more abundantly. I am the good shepherd. The good shepherd gives his life for the sheep. But a hireling, he who is not the shepherd, one who does not own the sheep, sees the wolf coming and leaves the sheep and flees. And the wolf catches the sheep and scatters them. The hireling flees because he is a hireling and does not care about the sheep. I am the good shepherd, and I know my sheep, and am known by my own. As the Father knows me, even so I know the Father, and I lay down my life for the sheep. And other sheep I have which are not of this fold, them also I must bring, and they will hear my voice, and there will be one flock and one shepherd. Therefore my Father loves me, because I lay down my life, that I may take it again. No one takes it from me, but I lay it down of myself. I have power to lay it down, and I have power to take it again. This command I have received from my Father.
1: Therefore, there was a division again among the Jews because of these sayings.
2: He has a demon and is mad. Why do you listen to him?
3: These are not the words of one who has a demon. Can a demon open the eyes of the blind?
1: Now it was the feast of dedication in Jerusalem, and it was winter. And Jesus walked in the temple in Solomon's porch. Then the Jews surrounded him.
4: How long do you keep us in doubt?
5: If you are the Christ, tell us plainly.
0: I told you, and you do not believe. The works that I do in my Father's name, they bear witness of me. But you do not believe, because you are not of my sheep, as I said to you. My sheep hear my voice, and I know them, and they follow me. And I give them eternal life, and they shall never perish. Neither shall anyone snatch them out of my hand. My Father who has given them to me is greater than all, and no one is able to snatch them out of my Father's hand. I and my Father are one.
1: Then the Jews took up stones again to stone him.
0: Many good works I have shown you from my Father. For which of those works do you stone me?
6: For a good work, we do not stone you, but for blasphemy, and because you, being a man, make yourself God.
0: Is it not written in your law? I said, you are gods. If he called them gods to whom the word of God came, and the scripture cannot be broken, do you say of him whom the Father sanctified and sent into the world, you are blaspheming? Because I said, I am the Son of God. If I do not do the works of my Father, do not believe me. But if I do, though you do not believe me, believe the works, that you may know and believe that the Father is in me, and I in him.
1: Therefore they sought again to seize him, but he escaped out of their hand. And he went away again beyond the Jordan to the place.

0: place where John was baptizing at first, and there he stayed. And then many came to him.
1: John performed no sign, but all the things that John spoke about this man were true.
0: And many believed in him there.
2: That was John chapter 10 on Grow Your Faith, a daily Bible reading from the Word of Promise audio Bible. 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And next time we're in John chapter 11, the death of Lazarus. And Jesus says, I am the resurrection and the life. And they plot to kill Jesus.

0: 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We hope to inform, inspire, and encourage you to stand up for faith and freedom as we discuss victories and challenges in the courts, in public policy, and in the culture. Faith and Freedom is brought to you by Liberty Counsel, a litigation, education, and policy organization. 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
1: The U.S. Supreme Court temporarily restores mail order access to abortions, but that expires today. We're going to be talking about this decision on Faith and Freedom. I'm Matt Staver, founder and chairman of Liberty Counsel. Joining me is Holly Mead.
2: You know, this whole issue about the abortion pill and the FDA, sort of like a volleyball game. It's going back and forth. And as you mentioned, the administrative stay that Justice Alito issued expires today. So it's an ever-changing issue with this abortion pill.
1: Yeah, so here's what happened. And the Fifth Circuit Court of Appeals regarding a Louisiana challenge to the FDA rule from the Food and Drug Administration, which now allows, as of 2023, the dispensation of abortion drugs via mail without any in-person visit.
2: That was because of the Biden administration,
1: by the way. And they did it under the guise of COVID.
2: Yeah.
1: And they changed the regulation in 2023. So now you can get mifepristone by mail with no in-person visit required. So what the problem is Louisiana, like other states that have pro-life laws, these abortion drugs are being shipped into their states, and where you otherwise could not perform an abortion, say in Louisiana, in a brick-and-mortar abortion facility, now these abortion drugs are being shipped into the states, and people are getting these drugs from out of state, and they're having abortions in Louisiana.
2: But think about this, Matt. I mean, a pill, a drug that was created to kill a human being, to kill an unborn child, is being allowed to be distributed without a doctor present, without a doctor's consent. So that's not only killing the child, but you look at a April 2025 study from the Ethics and Public Policy Center, and they found that a nearly 11% of women who take the mifepristone experience serious adverse health effects, sepsis, infection, hemorrhage, need for blood transfusion. Essentially, they can bleed to death. And so it's not just take the pill and you'll have a heavy period and you'll be fine.
1: Well, that's in fact why Louisiana brought this decision, this lawsuit challenge, because what's happening is women in Louisiana are taking the abortion drug, and obviously in addition to being fatal to the unborn child, it's also causing injury and harm, bleeding and sepsis to women. And these women are going to the emergency rooms, and guess who's paying for it? Louisiana's paying for it.
2: Right. And so, you know, FDA, you'd think they'd want to do a deep dive and look at the results of this and do a study, but they keep this pill available to women without a doctor's consent. This is horrendous.
1: So the Fifth Circuit Court of Appeals ruling on May the 1st said, quote, every abortion facilitated by FDA's action cancels Louisiana's ban on medical abortions and undermines its policy that every unborn child is human being from the moment of conception and is therefore a legal person. Once lost, that sovereign prerogative of protecting unborn life cannot be regained by legal remedy. And because FDA is entitled to sovereign immunity, Louisiana's financial harms are also irremediable. So they cannot be redressed. So that's why the court said they granted an injunction against the FDA's rule of 2023. And it applies not just to Louisiana, but it applies nationwide. And that's a great decision.
2: Yes. And the appeals court also stated in this decision, in response, FDA conceded, listen to this, conceded it had failed to adequately study whether remotely prescribing mifepristone is safe. But the agency resisted staying the regulation, arguing it was in the midst of a comprehensive review of mifepristone protocols. The agency, however, could not say when that review might be complete and admitted it was still collecting data.
1: That's right. So that's an interesting concession. I mean, this is the FDA that actually permitted mifepristone, which blocks the production of progesterone, therefore it starves the baby, causing death.
2: Right.
1: That it never did the study, with regards to the harm of sending these drugs across state lines without any in-person visit from the doctor.
2: But as I mentioned, just one study from last year showed that 11% of women are getting these horrendous repercussions from this drug. I don't see how much more data you need.
1: So the court got frustrated with the FDA because the FDA conceded that it did not do the proper studies when it also adopted this rule in 2023. And it's still dragging its feet, still looking at collecting data. Well, you know what? There's a lot of data out there already. You should already have a decision and a report issued. So the Fifth Circuit Court of Appeals issued a nationwide injunction, which that happened on May the 1st, on a Friday. And then on Saturday, Danco Laboratories and GenBioPro, the two companies that manufacture mifepristone, asked the U.S. Supreme Court to pause this ruling by the Fifth Circuit. The drug companies told the justices that the appeals court order was unprecedented.
2: And it's easy to figure out what their motivation is. The two companies that make the drug, they want to keep making the drug.
1: Well, and the drug is originally, and the owners of the patent actually go back to the euthanasia type of movement in America. So that's how it all started, population control, euthanasia, those kinds of things, population control to eliminate certain weeds within the garden of humanity.
2: That was Sanger's words, right?
1: That's Sanger's words, not my words. And so this is just continuing to do the same thing. No wonder why so many minorities are disproportionately targeted by abortion, whether abortion facilities being located in their facilities or abortion drugs. Mm-hmm. So Justice Samuel Alito is assigned to that area of the country. Every justice, there's nine justices, they're all assigned to certain circuit courts of appeal, and they hear these emergency petitions by the individual locations that come out of those areas, whether from the state or from a private party. And it goes to a single justice first. That justice has the ability to deny or grant in a case that has a significant impact, and they know that from just obviously their experience, they will do what Justice Alito did and put a temporary stay, give the opportunity for the entire panel of nine justices to review the issue while ordering the parties to file emergency briefs.
2: But here's a question for you, in your legal opinion, why do you think he wouldn't just keep the order from the Fifth Circuit as is and blocking the drug from being distributed without a doctor present? Why would he do that? Why would he put a stay that temporarily restores the mail order
1: access? He could have done either way. I understand why he would do this, because it is a significant jolt on the country, taking away, you know, the issue of how bad it is in terms of killing babies, just from the standpoint that it is a very significant ruling. It is against the federal government, and it is nationwide. So what he did was give a few-day pause, which is basically a week pause, ordering the parties to file full briefs. So they're having to really scurry and get their briefs filed to the court. And then that means the justices will have to review these briefs likely over the weekend, because understand the justices are in the midst of their final opinions. This is May and June that we're in. And it's the first week of June in which this all happened, that any outstanding orders that are still pending that haven't been finalized yet, they have to be released to the rest of the justices for review and making their concurring opinions or dissenting opinions. So right now we are in some of the busiest time of the Supreme Court's term as they wind down in May and June with final opinions. So they're having to work overtime. Certainly all the justices are. And then this expires today. Mm-hmm. It expires today where that stay expires. And then the question will be, at the end of the day or tomorrow, will the majority of the justices continue the stay, or will they lift the stay?
2: So we really need to pray, because this is a critical issue between life and death.
1: Yeah, it's a critical issue between life and death. They could lift the stay and then allow the case to continue in the lower Fifth Circuit Court of Appeals. they could maintain the stay and allow the case to continue, or they could do a combination of either one of those and then just take up the case and set it for oral argument in the early fall. I don't think you're going to see oral argument at the Supreme Court at this late stage. It's all possible because of the emergency nature of this case.
2: But every day these pills are mailed, death happens.
1: Absolutely. So for more information, continue to pray for this case. We'll continue to monitor it. Go to Liberty Counsel's website, lc.org. That's lc.org.
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3: With SRN News, I'm Bob Agnew in Washington. President Trump is rejecting Iran's latest proposal for a possible end to the war. We get more from Mike Hempen.
4: President Trump has rejected Iran's response to end the war. In a social media post, Trump calls it totally unacceptable. Iran state media says Tehran rejected the proposal as amounting to surrender. Instead, Iran is insisting on war reparations by the U.S. Speaking on ABC's This Week with George Stephanopoulos, the U.S. ambassador to the United Nations, Mike Walls, says President Trump is giving diplomacy every chance possible.
5: We don't expect a regime that's been obsessed with a nuclear weapon to just give it up freely.
4: I'm Mike Hempen.
3: Also at SRNnews.com, Republicans returning to Washington today face questions about a $1 billion Senate security proposal that could help pay for President Trump's ballroom.
6: Democrats say they'll try defeating this proposal. Senate Republicans added the money for White House security to a spending bill. This bill would restore funding for immigration enforcement agencies that Democrats have blocked since February. The steep security proposal was put forward after a man was charged with trying to assassinate President Trump at the White House Correspondents' Dinner last month.
3: That is correspondent Andrew Stewart reporting. Chicago leaders clashing over a planned Walgreens closure on the city's south side. More details from correspondent Ken Lorman.
7: Alderman William Hall and union leaders are calling for a prosecution, warning the shutdown will create what he claims would be a, quote, food desert and medicine drought in the Chatham neighborhood. Walgreens says rising crime made it impossible to keep customers and staff safe. Some city officials say years of unchecked theft and vandalism are now forcing stores to leave. Ken Lorman reporting.
3: And this is SRN News. A new report indicates a growing number of Americans are turning to paganism.
8: G.K. Chesterton said, when men choose not to believe in God, they do not thereafter believe in nothing. They then become capable of believing in anything. In recent decades, as more people become religiously unaffiliated, interest in the occult and ancient pagan beliefs has soared. Minnesota recently hosted a festival organized by Twin Cities Pagan Pride. Other people are turning to a kind of high-tech paganism that posits artificial intelligence as God. Michael Harrington reporting.
3: Political scientist Ryan Burge, who studies religious demographics, is issuing a warning for the largest Protestant denomination in the U.S. He says, despite a rise in baptisms and attendance, the Southern Baptist Convention faces a likely figure of a future, I should say, of continued declines and lower membership. Last year's 3% membership drop amounted to nearly 400,000 people. This is SRN News. Democrats in Oregon are facing some trouble.
9: A referendum on the state's primary ballot seeking to repeal a Democratic gas tax increase is complicating the affordability message central to the party's midterm election strategy. The Democratic-controlled legislature raised the state gas tax and other fees last fall as a way to plug a hole in the state's transportation budget. The GOP responded with a petition to repeal the increases. That's leading to the referendum. Republicans say the tax increase will further fuel the high cost of living. Jason Walker reporting.
3: New U.S. migration trends show Americans leaving high-cost Democrat strongholds for Republican-led Sunbelt states. Since 2020, California, New York, and Illinois have seen the largest net population losses, while Texas, Florida, Arizona, North Carolina, and Tennessee all posted strong gains. More on these stories at SRN News.
10: This is your weather forecast for the Peoria area. We're expecting sunny skies today. We'll have a high near 71 degrees, a low of 47 overnight tonight under mostly clear skies, a chance of afternoon showers and possibly a thunderstorm on your Tuesday, breezy as well tomorrow, high of 81, and then sunny and breezy on Wednesday, high of 71 degrees. Again today for your Monday, will be sunny in central Illinois, high of 71.
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13: Doctors said she was a lost cause. Her case was hopeless, but she overcame her physical problems. It's really a miraculous story, but there was a struggle that people couldn't see. She writes, "The physical challenges I had endured didn't prepare me for the mental ones, because the obvious battles that everyone saw were not the secret ones that stripped me of my strength and threatened my will to live." Author, speaker, TV host, and gold medalist winner Victoria Arland's going to join us today on Chris Mabry Live, the program from the heart to the heart, and for the mind as well. She really believes we need to talk more about mental health in the church, and you'll find out why straight ahead at the Radio Backyard Fence. Let me ask you this. I think there's probably somebody listening today who will identify with this thought. You feel like you're on a boat with a crowd of people, but you've fallen overboard and nobody notices. If that's how you feel, don't miss the conversation straight ahead. Let me thank our team behind the scenes, Ryan McConaughey doing all things technical. Trish is our producer. Lisa's helping out. Josh will be answering your calls today. And thank you to those who have supported us here in May. I got a voicemail over the weekend from a listener who said, Chris, I heard about the resource that you're offering this month. I really need it, but I can't support you right now. Could you? And immediately I sent it to our pal Lori. I said, I believe there's somebody who's going to give in support of us in her place today. So if you call or click through today, we're going to send her a copy, and we'd love to send you a copy of Powerful Self-Talk from the Psalms. The author's going to join us tomorrow, John Gager, and he believes you and I can begin to believe the truth about ourselves by looking at what the Psalms can say to our hearts. 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Victoria Arland is a motivational speaker, a TV host, reporter, author, gold medalist, swimmer. What has she not done? Her TV career spans more than a decade. She started at the age of 20 while she was in a wheelchair. She's achieved far more than ever imagined, especially after not being expected to live to 15 years of age and facing obstacle after obstacle. Her comeback story was chronicled in her first book titled Locked In. Her latest is just out, The View is Worth It, Unlocking the Beauty in Life's Peaks and Valleys. You'll find it at the website, chrisfabrylive.org. Victoria, welcome. How are you doing today?
14: I'm doing great. How are you? Thank you for having me.
13: When I saw that you were on the program today, I put my left foot down, I said, thank, and I put my right foot down, said you. So I'm doing exactly, yes. That's how you wake up every day, is thank you, right?
14: Yes. Mm-hmm. Yeah, I mean, for well over a decade, I couldn't get out of bed either on my own or I'd be getting in a wheelchair. So I like to set the tone for the day, and putting my feet on the ground is the first thing we do. And so I have to give thanks for that.
13: For those who don't know the totality of your story, can you give us kind of a flyover of what happened to you?
14: I'll do my best with the cliff notes, but when I was 11, I developed two incredibly rare neurological conditions called transverse myelitis and acute disseminated encephalomyelitis. It's a bit of a mouthful, but these two conditions are rare by themselves, let alone it's even more rare to get them together. And we, as a family, agreed it was a blessing in disguise, because had I just gotten one or the other, because it went misdiagnosed, it would have been, devastating, even more devastating than what it was. So basically, I went from being this healthy, normal 11-year-old to being in a vegetative state within 3 months. And so I lost the ability to walk, talk, move, function. And it was misdiagnosed by doctors, so it all could have been prevented, but they did not handle it properly. And as a result, my family was given this devastating diagnosis once they did figure it out, but also no hope for a positive prognosis. They basically told them to plan a funeral, and if they don't plan a funeral, then, you know, accept the fact that the Victoria they once knew is never coming back. And my family refused to do that. My mom is a warrior mama of faith, and she just handed it to God, but then got to work and really brought the hospital to our living room. And my family, you know, decided that however long I have left, they're going to, you know, give me the best care and just love and treat me as such. And they didn't realize that for those 4 years I was in that vegetative state, I was completely aware. So I could hear and see everything. I just couldn't move. And then 4 years later, by the grace of God, quite literally, because we have no medical explanation why I came to, I started blinking. And that's how I let my mom know that I was in there. I could blink on demand. And then that kind of started this ripple effect in 2010 of me making my way back into the world, and eventually, you know, walking after 10 years and going back to school and living a life far beyond what I could have ever imagined, but what, let alone what the doctors could have ever imagined.
13: So that must have been the most difficult thing, is you could hear what people were saying, you could hear what the doctors were saying, but you could not communicate with them. Right?
14: Yeah, it was wild. I mean, I think that was, honestly, that's where I discovered my faith, because, you know, I figured if no one else can hear me, maybe this guy that people call God could hear me too. And I think that was a saving grace for me, but it definitely was frustrating, because you wouldn't believe how the medical field will treat someone when they don't think you're aware of what's going on. So I dealt with a lot of mistreatment in that way too. So I think that was more frustrating than anything else. And then also, you know, they keep telling my parents, you know, lost cause, or she's never going to amount to anything. And that was pretty frustrating too.
13: I'll bet it was. It was part of the struggle then in the whole medical intervention as you're heading into that. Did people not believe the symptoms or believe what was happening on the inside of you?
14: Yes. So why I got so sick and why it was not handled properly is the doctors told my parents I was doing it for attention, because I was a triplet. Now, because I'm the only girl with three boys, so I was not shy of getting the attention being the only girl. And it was a very, you know, horrific thing what they did, because they just kept doubling down on it was all in my head, it was all in my head. And they missed a very crucial treatment window that could have very easily prevented all this. And we're talking one of the best children's hospitals in the world in Boston that completely, you know, passed me aside and decided that I was crazy, when in turn there was a devastating neurological condition that had they just given me a single round of high-dose steroids, I would have been perfectly fine.
13: Wow. Oh, and so in the book, you have to deal with forgiveness, and we're going to get to that, but we're not going to get that too soon. The first thing I want to say is about, you talk about your mom in the book. Mm-hmm. Mother's Day must be a really special day for you, because your mom was the fighter for you, wasn't she?
14: Oh, yeah. Oh, and she still is. I mean, we had a lovely day together yesterday, and it's something where she's my best friend, but she's my hero, because
15: I always say, and I say this a lot in my new book, that you just need someone that's willing to jump in with you and remind you that you can swim. And I think my mom, throughout the years, just never gave up. And then everyone in my family followed suit. She's a bit like the captain of our team, and that has not wavered at any point in this entire 20-year journey we've been on. And she's amazing. And she found her faith. She's like, I knew of God before you got sick, and then I got to know God when you got sick.
16: The thing that you are really helping people struggle well with today is the growing mental health crisis among younger adults, because there is this cultural narrative some of the things that were said to you, even after you made this miraculous comeback, were kind of like, come on, snap out of it. You started having panic attacks.
15: Yeah.
16: And so I want to go into that with you today, and we're going to open the phone lines. If you have a question or comment, 877-548-3675. Victoria Arlen has written The View Is Worth It, Unlocking the Beauty in Life's Peaks and Valleys. 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
19: 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It means showing up authentically. 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And remember, it's not about going viral. 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
16: Talking with motivational speaker, TV host, reporter, author, gold medalist, swimmer, philanthropist, author of The View Is Worth It, Victoria Arlen, A-R-L-E-N. 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Here's what you write. I could smile on TV while hiding the fact that I was crying with my knees to my chest, rocking back and forth in the bathroom moments before the speaking engagement. I could be mid-panic attack and hold my hands together on stage or TV to hide the tremors in my hands, the shakiness on my feet, and my heart racing out of my chest as if I were running away from a bear. I mastered the ability to power through and go numb. And this was after this, you know, huge physical comeback and then making strides and dancing with the stars and, you know, just doing all this stuff. And on the inside, people who weren't really, really close to you, people couldn't see this, could they?
15: No, and I think that was an eye-opening experience in many ways for me, but also it made me realize how many other people are just drowning and playing sight like I was. and how many people are suffering yet smiling. And so I think that was a huge inspiration behind this book, is I had so many friends that started opening up to me. I had so many people that were almost, you know, you ask someone how they are once, you're going to get a very surface level answer. You ask it twice, you're probably going to get a very different answer. And I think navigating all of that, you know, I was wanting to get help. I was wanting to feel differently in so many ways, but we're not in a world where it's a very universal topic to be talking about mental health, or it's a very daunting topic, I think. And so that was a huge motivation of being able to start these conversations even before this book, was just realizing, wow, if I'm navigating all this and hiding it so well, are people around me doing the same thing? And the answer was they were. And still are.
16: You know what I'm further down the trail than you are, Victoria, and you call yourself tour. You're a tour guide, or Tori. Mm-hmm. You're a tour guide. What I find in myself, and especially with some of the trauma in the past, either capital T or small T, is I catastrophize, and yep. I will think of what is the worst possible outcome. I'll go for a walk in the neighborhood, and, a bear could be, or we've got rattlesnakes. We had a rattlesnake in the backyard last week. It's like, wow, that could happen, you know? You know how much money that costs these days to get a rattlesnake venom and all that kind of stuff? I go to the worst case scenario, and in a strange way, that comforts me because, well, at least that didn't happen on the walk, you know. What did the trauma do to you? Of even now, that has it lingered in your mind?
15: I mean, I think trauma is a very tricky thing, and I really wanted to define it in this book, because a lot of my friends think, well, it's not that big of a deal, it's not that bad. Well, trauma is trauma, and it had a hold on you one way or the other. And how it had a hold on me was I just didn't think I could feel what I was feeling. You know, we weren't talking about anxiety or depression. And so I had this hamster wheel that I was stuck on of having to prove people wrong, or prove the doctors wrong, or prove that I was a functioning member of society. But at the same time, with the different abuse I faced as a kid at the hands of nurses and doctors, I think there was just this level of guard that I had up. And so I couldn't sit still and be quiet, because if I did, then that's where the anxiety creeped in. That's where I'm not enough creeped in, or I shouldn't be here creeped in. And so I think it held on to this idea of, you know, I had planned to die when I was really sick. I hadn't really planned, how do I live a normal life after going through such abnormal things and surviving what no one else had survived. And so I think it held in a way of, I almost anesthetized my pain and my trauma through success and accomplishments, because I thought, you know, then I could hide it a bit more and people could see past what I was really feeling. But it manifested in a lot of different ways, and mostly anxiety and depression, and then in turn panic.
16: Yes. So you felt like if I could just stay in motion, I can outrun the battle inside, right?
15: Mm-hmm. And I think the catastrophizing that you talk about, I did the same thing, and I just constantly was bracing for a punch, right? And bracing for some, because then I could handle it, and there's a lot I couldn't control or handle before. And over time and through a lot of therapy, realizing you're just hurting yourself more by planning for the worst. It's okay to maybe think about it briefly, but also then counter that thought with, okay, maybe something bad will happen, maybe something good will happen, but either way, when that time comes, I can handle it. I'll figure it out. And so it kind of cancels that panic loop that I had very much strapped on my seatbelt and was riding that, you know, roller coaster of panic for a very long time. And I think I learned that the quiet's not a bad thing. The quiet doesn't equate something bad will happen, which is a big thing that I had to really work through. And I think a lot of people do.
16: I wrote a question down and then I deleted it because I thought, I don't know how to ask this without it coming out wrong, but I'm going to try it anyway, even though I deleted it. And the question is, the panic, the depression, the inner struggle, was there any part of that that was more comfortable to invite in rather than, you know, the quiet, rather than the silence? Did that give you something at least to hang on to, that you've got this feeling that's circling inside, but at least it's there and you're feeling something? Does that make sense?
15: Oh, it does make sense. I know exactly where you're going with this. I think for me, I knew pain. I didn't know peace. So even if something is not good for you or likes pain, our bodies on a subconscious level know, well, this is what I've known most. So we're going to stay in this valley, if you will. We don't, you know, that whole peace thing, that's something that we don't know what that's going to feel like. And that might be a change and uncomfortable. So I think that in a way was just what I was used to. I was used to being in that fight flight mode. And I didn't really know how to turn that off. And it wasn't really until I started therapy and mindfulness tools that I realized, oh, actually, that's not a normal place you should be, you know, highly functioning in. And so I think those also caused me to be just very numb. So as much as I was panicking and sad, I just didn't feel anything. And I figured if going for peace meant having to feel all the things, I don't really want, I'm too afraid to do that. So I think in a strange way, we are so used to discomfort that it actually just kind of becomes that stinky old shoe that you're like, well, but I just know how the shoe is and I don't want to break in a new shoe.
16: Yes. Or as my wife will say, the shirts, the holy shirts that I have, is like, these are comfortable.
15: Shirt, yeah. Yes, exactly. And you're like, yeah, but it's not doing its job anymore. But you're like, yeah, but I don't really want to get a new shirt or a new shoe.
16: Yes. And it's a lot more complex than that, but that's the metaphor. And it's the same thing that you talked about that I read a little earlier, being on the boat with all these people around and you've fallen overboard, but there's nobody who sees you and you're still there. And you're trapped in the hospital bed and there are people around and they're probing and looking at you, but they don't see you. And that's how somebody probably feels who's listening today. That led you to the place you call Rock Bottomville. Tell me about that. Mm-hmm.
15: Yeah, I mean, it was getting to a point where it was so bad and I was so numb and it didn't matter what I was achieving or what I had, it wasn't helping. And I think it got pretty dark and complicated for me. And I remember at one point texting my mom and saying, you know, it was easier being in a vegetative state than it is getting up every day and having to live in this, you know, prison cell that I felt I was in. And it kind of all came to a head in July of 2021. I had been up most of the night, just gotten back from a trip, and I was really just in a bad way. And I tried to take my own life. And I had called to leave a message to my mom just to say goodbye because I couldn't write. My hands were too shaky, and I didn't want to talk to anyone. I just wanted to leave a message, let her know it wasn't her fault because we had been through so much. But I couldn't do it anymore. And on like the second to last ring, she picked up the phone, and it was like 3:02 in the morning. And she picked up the phone. She'd happened to be awake, which we don't believe was a coincidence by any means. And she picked up the phone, and in that moment, I didn't have any smile to hide behind or any I'm fine to hide behind. I just said, I can't do this anymore. I really can't do this anymore. And I need to be free from this. And in that moment and that night in particular, she just met me where I was, where she could have not picked up the phone. She could have panicked. She could have tried to say, you know, that term that drives everyone nuts. You have so much to be happy for. You have so much to be grateful for. And that can be true, but it doesn't negate your mental health struggles. That it really, mental health doesn't look at your resume or look at the house you live in and say, we're going to leave this one alone. And so she essentially that night just jumped in the water with me and saw me and stayed with me till the sun came up on her phone, then on the phone, and then drove down to be with me. And she lived about 3 hours away. And we just made a plan. And you know, she said, if you keep talking to me, we're going to let's figure this out. And we did. And that's where I finally said, you know, I'm not okay. And she said, and that's okay. And I thought that was a groundbreaking sentence. And it's not. But it, for someone and for a lot of us, you know, we're told you just have to be okay. Everything's fine. And it's, even when it's not fine, you know, being able to accept that and then create a game plan to get help.
16: Thank God for your mom, you know, and that she picked up. And or you wouldn't be speaking to us here today.
15: I wouldn't be here, no.
16: The other thing that I find really interesting about that, because this was the summer of 21, I was going to ask you what COVID did. Well, basically, COVID ripped the rug out from under you of running and traveling and speaking and doing all those things. You had to be quiet. You had to be there by yourself, didn't you?
15: Mm-hmm. Yeah, I had to just, you know, deal with things not being go, go, go. I had to be home for more than a day. I had to, you know, essentially pivot and be able to, you know, navigate unknown waters, as we all did. But for someone who literally was holding on by a thread prior to that and needing to be on the go and on the move so no one could actually see what was going on, that was very challenging. And I think it stirred up a lot of my own trauma of the unknown and of bad things happening. And the whole world was on high panic. So I feel like that, combined with what most of us were feeling mixed in with my history, was just the perfect storm.
16: Yeah. And you say, I found it really interesting. I thought more about why I didn't die than about why I survived, meaning all of those physical difficulties in the 4 years that you spent in a vegetative state. You thought more about why you didn't die rather than why you had survived.
15: Yeah, and I kept wanting to give my miracle to someone else. And I had struggled with survivor's guilt for several years. And it really got better when I had started my foundation with my mom so we could actually help people. But I still fought a lot of those, victim voice thoughts of just, you know, why did I survive this? I don't belong here. And I think when you're struggling mentally, you don't feel like you belong. You don't feel like you deserve to be here. And I think that, combined with everything else, just made it really hard to keep going, because then I felt like I couldn't tell anyone I was struggling because I didn't want to let anyone down. I was this, you know, beacon of hope for people, but I was hopeless. So how was I going to, you know, pop that bubble for people? And I think there was this constant message, if I had a penny for every time someone said this to me, of you must never have a bad day and you have so much, you know, you've overcome and all this stuff. And I'm like, yeah, but no one gives a manual for this miracle. You know, no one showed. I was 15 coming back into the world that had very much changed. And then also having to just put on a smile and pretend like nothing had ever happened or it wasn't as bad as it appeared to be. And I think I had this groundbreaking moment in therapy where my therapist was like, when I say fame or the public eye, what comes to mind? And I blurted out without even thinking, my trauma being glorified, and I'm having to sit there and just smile as if I hadn't been completely wrecked by it.
16: Wow. Wow. What a moment. Because you say in the book that when your therapy was suggested, it was like, yeah, I don't want to do that. It was a little scary to you.
15: Yeah.
16: But look where it brought you. And I think that's one of the reasons why this book is going to make a big difference in people's lives. Whether you're my age or middle age, younger, it's titled The View Is Worth It, Unlocking the Beauty in Life's Peaks and Valleys. It's written by Victoria Arlen, and it's our featured resource at chrisfabrylive.org. Victoria just mentioned a little bit of where I want to go next, and that is this victim mentality and the victory mentality. I'm going to have her explain that to you. And if you have a question or a comment, or you're sitting there and you're staring at the radio and you're saying, this is exactly what I'm feeling right now. I feel like I've fallen overboard and nobody sees, but it's all on the inside. Here's the number, 877-548-3675. 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
21: This is your weather forecast for the Peoria area. We're expecting sunny skies today. We'll have a high near 71 degrees, a low of 47 overnight tonight under mostly clear skies, a chance of afternoon showers and possibly a thunderstorm on your Tuesday, breezy as well tomorrow, high of 81, and then sunny and breezy on Wednesday, high of 71 degrees. Again today for your Monday, will be sunny in central Illinois, high of 71.
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3: With SRN News, I'm Bob Agnew in Washington. Two Israeli soldiers will spend weeks in military prison for the desecration of a Christian object after one stuck a cigarette in the mouth of a statue of the Virgin Mary in southern Lebanon and the other photographed it. The photo of the soldier, a cigarette dangling from his own mouth, went viral. That sparked a lot of widespread outrage about Israel's behavior in Lebanon as their battle against the Hezbollah terrorist group continues there. 18 U.S. cruise passengers returned to the U.S. early today after weeks on board the MV Hondius. That's a cruise ship at the center of that deadly hantavirus outbreak. U.S. health officials confirmed that the Americans disembarked the cruise in the Canary Islands on Sunday and boarded a medical repatriation flight arranged by the U.S. government and bound for Nebraska. This is SRN News.
16: There is power in vulnerability. I am convinced of it. And when you've got somebody who's willing to be honest and truthful with you in front of you, to be able to not just say, oh, don't feel that way, or why don't you snap out of it? I mean, that was said to our guest today. Just come on, when are you going to snap out of it? Or something that was said to her, our feelings are not facts, which are true. But when you're going through all of this internal struggle, to say that is just such a devastating thing to the person who's going through it. So I think this is because of her vulnerability. Victoria Arland's book is going to be a game changer for some people out there. It's titled The View is Worth It, Unlocking the Beauty in Life's Peaks and Valleys. We've got it linked at Chris.

Amen. His faithfulness is so great, so wonderful. From Lamentations chapter 3, Grace Worship featuring Kevin King and Steadfast Love at 4 minutes past the hour. Happy Monday. Did you have a good Mother's Day yesterday? Want to say congratulations to Stacy of Eureka. She was our winner. She nominated Natalie, and her advice to Natalie is treasure these moments because they don't last forever. But be assured you will also survive these moments because they don't last forever. So good. Congrats, Stacy. Thanks for participating in our mom's giveaway package. And to you, Natalie, as well. You win that package. 67 degrees. Here's Phil Wickham.

That's Jordan St. Cyr, Good News Radio, WBNH. Hey, play ball. We're going to the Cubs-Cards game, this time to Wrigley Field. If you're interested in tickets or more information, go to WBNH.org. Here's the Gettys with the two Mats on WBNH.

0: For most parents, the thought of giving their son or daughter more control is absolutely terrifying. But it's the only way to help teens develop into mature adults. Hi, I'm Mark Gregston with Parenting Today's Teens. Kids these days are fighting for control. They're longing to take the principles they've learned and apply them to their lives. But when parents are unwilling to let go, teens feel as though they're left with no other option than to take control by force. Now, I'm from Texas, so I like to think of it this way. When you're sitting on top of a horse that's out of control, you're supposed to loosen the reins, not pull back. So are you giving your teen control of his life? Don't wait until he starts fighting for it. Instead, begin loosening the reins today.
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Kate Thompson, excuse me. That's what the cross is for. He was on tour with Katie Nicole, was here recently at 325. Well, the stereotype is true. Doctors have bad penmanship. We'll talk about it just ahead with Phil Calloway. Here's Lauren Daigle. You're

0: My doctor is a fantastic physician, but he has lousy penmanship. He wrote me a prescription recently. I left the pharmacy with a stapler and a ficus tree. Not really, but doctors have hysterically bad penmanship. Here are some funny doctor's transcripts. The patient has chest pain if she lies on her left side for over a year. I get that too. He has pain and an inability to breathe through his ear. The patient refused an autopsy. I wonder why. She is numb from her toes down. I'm thankful for doctors, but I won't hire one to write for me. Nor should you come to me for medical help. 1 Peter 4 tells us we all have different gifts. Whatever your abilities, use them to bring joy to others and build God's kingdom today.
1: This is Laugh Again with Phil Calloway. If you'd like to hear more and discover all things Laugh Again, visit us at laughagain.us. Laugh Again, truth bringing laughter to life.
2: Half past the hour on this Monday after Mother's Day. Hope you had a great weekend with your family, your friends perhaps. It's 67 degrees right now in sunshine. This evening, 46 are low and clear skies, then breaking into the 80s tomorrow. 81 the high. Thunderstorms likely about 50%, and then 70 and sunny Wednesday.

That's Benjamin William Hastings and Brandon Lake with Abandon. Well, happy graduation to those seniors out there. We're going to be giving away special gifts the last three Fridays in May at 8:05 with John Hayden in the mornings.

Just a reminder, we don't need to fear. When you fear the Lord, He is for you. He takes care of you. Lincoln Brewster with Carrie Jobe on vocals there, 342. Welcome to Glory Sounds, giving Jesus the glory, the honor, and the praise. We'll talk about religious freedom up next with Ken Ham. Here now is Riley Clemens.

0: What does religious freedom mean? This is Ken Ham, a missionary to our evolutionized culture and even the church. Many people today think that Christians can't bring their worldview to the public sphere. In this view, politicians can't apply a biblical worldview when it comes to legislation, and Christians can't operate their businesses on Christian principles. But religious freedom doesn't mean freedom to just believe what you want at church or in private. It's the freedom to apply our beliefs to everything, just like the secular world does. As Christians are faced with growing intolerance, we need to stand boldly on our unchanging foundation, God's Word. Human reasoning? That comes and goes. But God's Word? Well, that stands forever.
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That's new from Seth Schleter, Valley of Worship, Good News Radio, 88.5, Peoria and Pekin, and 100.1 Bloomington Normal. Hey, thanks for being with me today. I'm Keith. Up next news, then Janet Parshall. Some good discussion about narcissism just ahead and the ugliness of that. Stay tuned. Here's Ellie Holcomb.

0: Hi, friends. This is Janet Parshall, host of In the Market, coming to you on Moody Radio. On our next broadcast, it is truly a destructive personality disorder, and it's often misunderstood. 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Then we're going to talk about anti-Semitism in the end times with Olivier Melnick. Going to be a great conversation. Sure hope you'll join us on the next edition of In the Market with Janet Parshall.
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3: With SRN News, I'm Keith Peters in Washington. Several nations are trying to help mediate an end to the Iran war, but Washington and Tehran are making demands neither side will accept.
4: These difficulties and these challenges seem insurmountable at the moment, and we are seeing an uptick in attacks both in the Persian Gulf, targeting Gulf Arab countries, as well as ships in the region, as well as increased fire between Israel and the Lebanese militant group Hezbollah, which Iran backs. All these things together could be enough to tip this region back into open war.
3: Correspondent John Gambrell reporting. President Trump says the Iran ceasefire is on life support after he rejected Tehran's latest proposal to end the war. Officials said the proposal included some concessions on Iran's disputed nuclear program, but on Monday, Trump dismissed it as garbage. The president did announce the suspension of the federal gas tax to help Americans shoulder higher fuel prices caused by the war. More passengers evacuated from that cruise ship with the hantavirus test positive, including an American.
5: The U.S. citizen among 18 people brought to America. 16 taken to the National Quarantine Center in Omaha, Nebraska. Two, including one with mild symptoms, went to a containment unit at Emory in Atlanta. The CDC's Dr. Brendan Jackson asked if authorities can guarantee Americans won't catch hantavirus from those returning passengers.
6: There are no guarantees in life. We're putting as many measures in place as possible.
5: Dr. Brian Christine with HHS stressing the risk to the public is very low.
7: The Andes variant of this virus does not spread easily.
5: Hantavirus is primarily transmitted through contact with droppings from infected rodents. I'm Julie Walker.
3: On Wall Street, the Dow up by 95 points, the Nasdaq rose 27, the S&P advanced 13. This is SRN News. Christians in Iraq are still having trouble.
8: According to a new analysis by England's all-party parliamentary group for international freedom of religion or belief, Iraqi believers still face violent persecution and repression years after ISIS was finally expelled from the country. Christians living in the Kurdistan region are doing pretty well, but elsewhere in the country, they're still being victimized by their Muslim neighbors. Christians make up just about 3% of Iraq's population. Michael Harrington reporting.
3: Most women's colleges in the United States have expanded their admissions policies, allowing men living as women to attend. Now the Trump administration is investigating Smith College in Northampton, Massachusetts for violating Title IX, the law that prohibits discrimination based on someone's sex. The Education Department has issued a statement saying an all-women's college loses all meaning if it is admitting biological males. This is SRN News. There's been a big jump in profits for a major oil supplier.
9: After reporting a 12% decline in profits in 2025, Aramco, the world's largest oil company, now reports a 25% jump in the first quarter profits to $32.5 billion. The company increased exports using a pipeline that avoids the disrupted Strait of Hormuz. The East-West pipeline, running across Saudi Arabia to the Red Sea, is now at full capacity, moving 7 million barrels of oil per day. While that can help ease the global oil supply shock, it does not fully replace the lost capacity from the Strait of Hormuz. I'm Lisa Dwyer.
3: Miners in Myanmar have discovered a massive ruby, considered to be the second largest by weight ever found in the country. More details at SRNnews.com. From Washington, I'm Keith Peters.
1: This is your weather forecast for the Peoria area. We're expecting mostly clear skies overnight tonight, low of 47 degrees. High of 81 on your Tuesday, mostly sunny in the morning, then a chance of afternoon showers. Breezy as well tomorrow, winds gusting as high as 33 miles an hour. 70 for a high on Wednesday under sunny skies, and then sunny and 72 on Thursday. Again, overnight tonight, we're expecting mostly clear skies, low of 47.
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18: We hear a lot of

0: using the term victim and emotional abuse, it's just so difficult with social media and all their connections. They just, they don't want to work through relational struggles.
1: Well, just, I mean, when you contextualize this, and this is your forte, Laura, but when you stop and think about it, if we're going to read the Bible contextually, I think we have to live contextually. So now we've got these people with this self-subscribed title, by the way. I don't know where you go to get a degree in being an influencer. So I push back every time I hear that, because that's a self-described term. You are an influencer when, by what you do and how you lead and how you behave, has a positive influencer on somebody else's life. Not because you superimposed that name on your t-shirt and sat in front of your camera and then decided you would be, quote, an influencer. And by the way, there's some unstated rule out there that you're an influencer depending on how many followers you have. Now, why that's problematic is it really goes to the core of why I think we're having more robust conversations about narcissism. You are setting up a delusional world that says, A, I have influence, B, what I have to say is important, and C, because I said so. But you're not interacting with a single human being. You're looking at a handheld device. What a bizarre, strange world.
0: Yeah, our culture is shifting so much, Janet. I just see it even with, because I was working with a lot of children and teens for a while, even in the educational system, I was getting a lot of clients who wanted IEPs and 504 plans. And I wrote so many emotional support animal letters so that people, they wanted me to write them so that they wouldn't have to pay the pet deposit on apartments and things like that. It's because they all wanted special treatment. They all wanted exemptions, and they were abusing something that is a beautiful thing. An IEP and a 504 plan, those are to get people who genuinely who have special needs, special accommodations, but it's being so weaponized of kids. Oh, well, they're under a lot of stress, so they have anxiety, they don't want to take the test on time, or they can't get their assignments done. And it's such a hard world for a mental health clinician to be able to navigate through all of that, because you don't want to feed people's I am special, or I have this horrible victimhood circumstance, and I can't. You don't want to fragilize them and teach them that they can't get through everything. So you're constantly praying and navigating through. And what you were saying about the social media, the influencer just makes me sick to my stomach, because God deserves all the glory.
1: Amen.
0: And they're doing is revering themselves. So well, looking for a higher purpose.
1: You know, what's interesting, Laurel, is that the whole idea of narcissism is named on the mythological creature Narcissus, who looks into a pool and sees his reflection and falls in love with his own image. It's not a pool. It's an iPhone. Okay, it's the same idea exactly. We have these people seeing their own reflection, and their entire world is sitting in front of a circular light and a handheld device, and the more clicks you get, the more of an influencer you are. There is no tribunal anywhere that decides and determines the content of whatever you're posting has some sort of societal impact. It is a delusion at some level to me, Laurel, because somewhere along the line, you said you're an influencer because you've got a lot of people. I wonder, and it would break their heart because their feelings are their God. How many people would say, in reality, you know, I watch you not because you're having a positive impact, but it's a train wreck and I can't look away. I mean, there's no distinction there, that some of your followers might think it's off the rails and I'm watching just to see how far this would go. I mean, this is, like I say, you are in a very tough job right now, because you have to negotiate these very tumultuous waters that have this 21st century spin. You don't want to hurt people, but boy, there's a whole generation listening where they would say, you get anxious about taking a test, then stay up and study. Get your homework done. You're not going to get a pet for that, okay? So it's a whole different world out there.
0: It is. And so it is so hard to navigate through that, because I'm a highly empathetic person.
1: Yes,
0: sometimes something I have to really watch. And so I have to make sure I'm not fragilizing the teenagers. You know, okay, I think you can do this. Let's try to do this. You have to encourage them to try without those accommodations. And then if they absolutely cannot, then you help them. But then try to work with parents too. Don't just, if your child says they can't do something, don't accept that answer. Work with them. Try to develop those skill sets so they can be successful. You don't want to reward a "I will not do it." Yeah. You you want to help and support. I cannot do it and I need that support. If they cannot carry their own load, you help them carry it. But the Bible says we're to carry our own load, you know, if we can. So yeah, it's just all very hard times right now.
1: It is. And that whole idea of understanding that not if, but when fiery trials come. I always say this because my mother was such a great psych nurse. You know, life is real, life is earnest, as you would quote the poet. So you're going to have down times. You're going to have tough times. You're not going to always land on a feather bed. Sometimes you're going to hit a cement floor. So how do you prepare resiliency? And this is the Kathy Cook's area of forte. But how do you prepare people to have that resilience that they're going to need to persevere one foot in front of the other in the midst of trials of any kind? So there's a deep spiritual component to this conversation as well. More of your calls right after this.
2: State tax dollars have historically supported U.S. public schools, providing funding based on student attendance. However, a decline in enrollment is now causing these funds to vanish. What's behind the shift? Since COVID, many kids shifted into private or charter schools. Homeschooling numbers have risen, but there are more reasons for the dramatic drop. Take the Los Angeles Unified School District. Enrollment has declined over 20% the last decade. Houston and Chicago are not far behind. What's the cause? The New York Times recently reported that it's due to the U.S. fertility rate dropping. Women are having fewer babies, a 20% decline over the last two decades. Fewer children means fewer students. Psalm 127 reminds us that children are a heritage from the Lord. They're a blessing for families and our society, and they're a joy to point to Jesus. I'm David Wolin at haventoday.org.
3: Hello, this is Paul Kennings. It doesn't matter what you face today. It matters most who you face it with. Stay tuned and allow God to influence your life through His Word. Verse 16 of 1 John chapter 3 says, we know love by this. Well, we cannot love unless we first love God, because God is love. So when we are in love with God, then we're a whole lot more effective and productive in our love for others. He says this love comes in verse 3 of chapter 2 when he says, by this we know we have come to know him if we keep his commands. The one who says, I have come to know him and does not keep his commands is a liar, and the truth is not in him. But whoever keeps his word, in him the love of God has truly been perfected. A person whose love is perfected is a person who keeps God's word, and a person who, by keeping God's word, demonstrate that they understand what God's word means in each and every situation. That's what the word truth means. It means a revelation of God's word so that it's realistic for the issues that I face. So I can take God's word and the application of it, since I'm keeping it, means I'm walking in it and abiding in it, you would say in verse 6, means that I understand how to apply it. I understand what it means in terms of wisdom, the application of it as a result of the influence and direction of the Holy Spirit in the interpretation of God's word attached to that particular situation. And because I'm committed to keep it, I hold on to the fact and apply it.
4: For more on this and other helpful resources, log on to powerwalkministries.org.

0: Time will tell what will become of Katrina and her relationship with Eugene. What do you think will happen? If you have any ideas, send them to me at Odyssey, Colorado Springs, Colorado, 80995. Or in Canada, write to Box 9800, Vancouver, BC, V6B4G3. You may also want to ask how you can get your own copy of today's episode. It's called It Began with a Rabbit's Foot. That address again is Odyssey, Colorado Springs, Colorado, 80995. Adventures in Odyssey is a presentation to focus on the family. It Began with a Rabbit's Foot was written by Paul McCusker and Phil Lawler and directed by Phil Lawler. Our production engineer was Dave Arnold, and our executive producer is Chuck Bolte. And I'm Chris, hoping you'll join us again next time for more Adventures in Odyssey.
1: With SRN News, I'm Keith Peters in Washington. The British government sanctioned 9 people and 3 organizations on Monday that it accused of engaging in hostile activity on behalf of Iran that threatens the UK and global security.
2: The Foreign Office says it froze assets and banned travel to counter the Islamic Republic's use of gangs to carry out threats overseas and their use of illicit financing. Britain's domestic intelligence says law enforcement has thwarted more than 20 potentially lethal Iran-backed plots between January 2022 and November. I'm Lisa Dwyer.
1: There's a new study in favor of school recess.
3: The updated policy statement by the American Academy of Pediatrics comes after years of shrinking breaks between lessons and worsening children's health. Dr. Robert Murray is the lead author on the study.
4: And in school, of course, you know, the drive for test scores and things have really pushed other things out of the way, including recess.
3: The group says the latest research shows that these breaks are essential for kids' academic success and mental, physical, social, and emotional growth.
4: It has a very powerful benefit if it's used to the fullest.
3: I'm Haya Pinchwani.
1: The Supreme Court is leaving women's access to a widely used abortion pill untouched until at least Thursday, while the justices consider whether to allow restrictions on the drug mifepristone to take effect. Justice Samuel Alito's order Monday allows women seeking abortions to continue obtaining the pill at pharmacies or through the mail without an in-person visit to a doctor. On Wall Street, the Dow by 95 points, the Nasdaq rose 27, the S&P advanced 13. This is SRN News. Pastors are doing better.
5: According to a new poll from the Barna Group, emotional strain amongst America's clergymen has reached its lowest point in 10 years. Feelings of inadequacy and exhaustion are down. Energy is up. Pastoral confidence is also climbing after collapsing during the pandemic. It currently stands at 58%. However, the Barna poll also finds that the share of clergymen who are, quote, very satisfied with their vocation has fallen from 72% to 52%. Michael Harrington reporting.
1: Recent court rulings on abortion pill access have reignited a contentious political issue in a midterm year. It's too early to say whether the rulings will affect the outcome of the races this fall, but advocates on both sides hope it will sway voters their way. Pro-life groups who say the federal government hasn't done enough to ban the pills are warning their typically loyal Republican voters could sit out future elections. This is SRN News. Oil prices are higher as stocks also finished higher.
6: Stocks rose to records on Wall Street Monday. The S&P 500 rose 0.2% to an all-time high. The Dow rose 95 points or 0.2%. The Nasdaq Composite rose 0.1%, also reaching an all-time high. The gains follow a report showing that employers added more jobs last month than expected. Oil prices rose on continued uncertainty over the war with Iran. The war has closed the vital Strait of Hormuz, preventing oil tankers from delivering crude oil to customers worldwide. Treasury yields edged higher in the bond market. Damian Troisi, New York.
1: A new poll finds that younger Americans are more pessimistic than older ones about the state of the job market. This is a sudden reversal from just 3 years ago when older Americans were more pessimistic. More details at SRNNews.com. From Washington, I'm Keith Peters.
7: This is your weather forecast for the Peoria area. We're expecting mostly clear skies overnight tonight, low of 47 degrees. High of 81 on your Tuesday, mostly sunny in the morning, then a chance of afternoon showers. Breezy as well tomorrow, winds gusting as high as 33 miles an hour. 70 for a high on Wednesday under sunny skies, and then sunny and 72 on Thursday. Again, overnight tonight, we're expecting mostly clear skies, low of 47.
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11: 88.5 WBNH, happy Monday. Hope you had a great weekend. Wow, mine was busy, but you know, they seem to always be super busy, all kinds of busyness and things going on. My grandson graduated from high school. Yes, can you believe that? I know it. Time flies. Had a great time with the family, and we've got some outstanding music coming up on this Monday on Good News Radio. Psalm 33, 4, for the word of the Lord is right, and all his works are done in truth. That's Psalm 33, 4. That's our encouraging verse on this Monday, the 11th day of May. On the way, Zane and Donna King, the Lefebvre Quartet, even Legacy 5 and the Collingsworth family. And that's just getting us started. Here's Heart to Heart, the day right here on Gospel Radio Favorites. Good evening.